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Welcome to Travel Trails. On a trip to the Yukon, our producer, Blaine, found a neat couple who were traveling in the area. He decided to interview them. I'm glad he did. You will enjoy listening to their story

since the weekend after Beaver Lake Camp has their conference. This is when we have our conference. We're just waiting for people to come in right now because we had a very, very, very, very, very nice fellowship supper. And so people are still kind of full, probably. So what we want to do is I'm gonna sing a couple of songs, and that way, you're not listening to what's that called? Dead air. There you go. There you're not listening to dead air. So I'm gonna sing a couple of songs, and as people come in, as we begin our service, we have begun our broadcast, but we will look after the service as soon as we say go. You know, when there's a winter road, when our winter road is about to open, people get the impression that the road is ready to go because there's snow on the ground and because there's ice. But we're always told, no one travel until we say 1, 2, 3, go. So, and then they say, that's when you'll know that the winter road is safe, the ice is safe, and everything is safe. So, when I say go, I guess that's when we'll start the service. But actually, you know what? 2 days ago, I said, you'll never get anything done unless you'll never get anything done if you wait for perfect conditions. So you know what? Let's go. Let's go. So I want to sing this song. It's called Nail Scarred Hand. I'm going to stand up. You want to sing? Yeah? There's a toddler here. He wants to sing.

This is a long song, so I'm just going to stop there. And it's a long song. It has five verses and then five choruses, so I'm just going to stop there. But the message of that is placing your hand in the nail-scarred hand. You know, the Bible says that that we will see Jesus. We will see Jesus with nail-scarred hands. But you know, a lot of times we have anxiety, anxious. That's why Jesus says, be anxious for nothing. That's why he says, do not worry about tomorrow. And he tries to convince us to have complete confidence in God. But, you know, there are some times when things happen in your life. Maybe it's not your life, but maybe your children's life, maybe your neighbor or something. But you know, there's always that opportunity that the enemy takes to try to topple us.

You know that song? And you say, take my hand. You know, Peter, it says that while he was sinking, he cried out to the Lord. He says, Lord, save me. And it says that immediately the Lord stretched out his hand and he caught Peter and he raised him up out of that stormy sea. And then it says later, a couple of verses later, it says, They got into the boat, and it became calm. It became ever calm. It became so calm. The storm was gone, and then that's when they praised Jesus, and they knew that he was the Son of God. They knew. They were convinced. They were convinced that this was not just a regular man. This was the Son of God. And so they admitted it. This is the Son of God. So I like that song. I like that story too. It's found in Matthew chapter 14. It's found in Matthew chapter 14. That's where it is. I'm gonna you know what? I'm gonna sing another song. And I'm gonna ask somebody to come and speak. You know, because there's not very many people here, the person that I ask to come and speak, they're going to get another chance to speak after this. So, when I used to go to conferences in Waigamau and other places, you know, I'd always show up early. And it always gave me an opportunity to sing because nobody wanted to sing early. I don't know why. I mean, they wanted to sing when it was like 1 hour or half an hour before closing time. And there'd always be this big lineup. So if you want to sing, now is the time. Now is the time to come and sing. We had there was supposed to be a funeral today. There was supposed to be a funeral today. So if you're listening, this family, they lost a mom. Her name was Edna. But the thing is that they lost their father too, just very recently, like just weeks ago. They lost their father. And I can't imagine how difficult that is. I can't imagine. But some of you do know. Some of you do know. I know some of you can say, I know how that is. Because I remember way back, maybe 20 years ago, while they were having funeral for one other spouse, while they were having the funeral, the other spouse died. So while they were having funeral, the other spouse died. So that must have been so hard on the family. So I want to sing this song. When I was teaching St. Joseph's Point, there was this teacher from down south. Her daughter came up and she taught me the song.

Father, we thank you for this day. Thank you, Father, that you are our friend. Thank you, Father, that you are called Abba, Father, and that you love us so much. Your love for us is so great. It does not keep track of our wrongdoings. But, Father, you keep track of us because you love us so much. And you wait on us. You wait on each person to just call on you, to just pray to you, to just say, Father, I need your help. Father, I need your saving. Father, I need you. Father, thank you. I thank you that you sent your only begotten Son, that anyone who would believe on him would not perish but have everlasting life. So, Father, we are so grateful for that, because there are people here who have that peace, because Jesus said, peace I give to you. Not as the world gives do I give you. Let not your heart be troubled, neither let it be afraid. So, Father, we thank you that you give us that confidence, and that your Holy Spirit convinces us that we are your children. Therefore, we have the peace of God. Father, we thank you. Bless the service that we're having tonight. Bless everyone who sings tonight. Father, we pray that you would just guide everyone who sings, and the message that is continuing today, Father. We thank you for the messenger, Father. We thank you for them. And Father, just pray that ears would be open today, especially today, because today is the accepted time. And Father, we know faith comes by hearing, and hearing through the word of God. So, Father, we thank you that our speaker is dedicated to your word. So, Father, we thank you. Bless everybody tonight. In Jesus' name, amen. Okay. I did say that I was going to call somebody up, but you know what? They're going to speak two times. So, there's this man and this woman sitting in the first front seat here. They can speak. Come up, and tell us who you are. Come and tell us what you're doing. Yeah, come and share a verse. Come and I think they're from Germany. Is that right? They are from Germany. You know, we were having Bible study one time, and what we were told, and this is when I was a very young Christian, I said, you know what? It doesn't matter where the person comes from. When it's the grace of God, the message is always the same. Doesn't matter who speaks it, the message is always the same, that Jesus loves you.

0: Hello to everybody out there. We are from Germany. We are the Klein family. We are a family of four. So we are two here and we have... Thank you. We have two boys there in the crowd. So we want to share something, especially my wife wants to share something. So I think she will start.
1: I will start with the scripture. It's actually from Galatians 2, verse 20. I have been crucified with Christ. It is no longer I who live, but Christ lives in me. And the life which I now live in the flesh, I live by faith in the Son of God, who loved me and gave himself for me. So this morning, when the two of us were praying together, we were praying for this worship service tonight, and we were thinking about what could we share, what experience shall we share. I've been a Christian for 18 years now, and there are many things that the Lord has been working out in my life. There's one particular thing that stood out to me when we were praying. It just came to my mind. I never shared this, actually, in a setting like this, just amongst the two of us. I grew up in a home with a lot of pain. My parents were divorced and there was a lot of trouble at home. And I just took it in. I never rebelled against it, but I was a very sad young teenager. And when I had moved out from home, I started to become a nurse. And when I was finished with my nursing school, I was so sad by that time that I decided I don't want to live anymore. And as a nurse, it was very easy for me to get medication. So I stole pills from the ward that I was working on. And when I had everything together, it happened to be that a friend of mine just asked me, "Hey, Sabine, how are you doing?" And it just happened that I started to cry and I said, "I don't want to live on anymore. It's just too much for me." And she helped me because she took away the meds that I had stolen from the hospital and said, "You need to go to a hospital and you need to get help. I want you to go on with your life." What one of the problems was that my mother said that she was a Christian, but that she asked things of me that were not Christian-like or not Christ-like. I shouldn't have done those. And so for me, even in this situation, I never considered asking God for help. It was just like God and my mother were one person, and I didn't want to believe in a God that asked bad things of me. So I was kind of torn apart in my heart, feeling numb and dead already, like my heart was kind of dead. But God already knew this from the beginning on, and he had help on the way. So I went into hospital. I got a lot of help there, talking about the things that happened in my childhood and teenage years. I was very happy for that. And I could work through some things, and the best thing of all, I didn't know it at that time, but the best thing of all was that I could kind of disconnect my childhood memories and God. A couple of years later, actually it took 15 years for some of the wounds to heal, and I had been looking for truth in many areas like Tibetan Buddhism and other stuff, and God protected me from a lot of things. I never got into drugs not because I didn't want to, but I was always crying when I took drugs or drank alcohol. So God protected me from getting addicted, and I'm so glad for that. And at one point we already were married and I had two children, or we had two children. We went hiking and we came to a place where 500 years ago persecuted Christians had met for church service. It was far out in a valley where nobody could find them. No police could come there and take them and kill them. But there were people killed in the valley because of their faith in Jesus Christ. And I cried out to Jesus, Lord, this is, I need you. I just understand that they had something that I've been looking for. And so I repented for my sins. There was so much sin in my life, like, yeah, stealing the medication for the fact that I wanted to kill me, and other things, lies, and yeah, many things that I did wrong, and I could repent from that, and I was very thankful for that. And the best thing I understood at that point, God has something in mind with my life, and it's good that my friend just came along at that time and saved me, took away the medication so I couldn't kill me. And I'm so thankful that I can follow Jesus and do what he gives me to do. And I just hope, I'm very much looking forward to seeing him one day, hopefully soon. Yeah. He always has a purpose with our lives, even if we go through pain.
0: Okay, as my wife mentioned, we got married when we were not Christians. So we got two boys, and I was quite lucky because I grew up in a really, well, wealthy and proper German family. So nothing went wrong. Everything was fine. The refrigerator was full. Mom and Dad took care of me. But we were far away from Christianity. So I would say we were just a good family. Didn't do the big mistakes. So I got this nice wife and we got married, but I was somehow proud of myself because I thought I had everything under control. So nice job, nice house, nice wife, two young boys. So everything's under control, especially under my control. But like many of you will have or see maybe in some years, a marriage can be quite difficult, and so was ours. So at one point I figured out, oh, I have nothing under control. It seems to be that I have everything under control, but I'd have to give up everything because at this point I knew there's only one who had everything under control, that's Jesus Christ. And so I gave up my life to Jesus Christ, and he helped us to save our marriage. So we are glad to be here. Thank you.

0: Sabina, right? I forgot your husband's name.
1: Heiko.
0: Heiko, there you go. I'll forget it in half an hour. I'll forget it in half an hour. I always tell people that. After I ask their name, I always say, I'm going to ask you your name 1,000 more times. And they say, well, that's okay. So people know each other's, that they have difficulties. I want to sing a song. We had Margaret here yesterday. She sang a song from the Cree hymn book. And it reminded me that maybe we have listeners who are more receptive to Cree hymns. I'm sure there are some more. We used to have interpreters at every meeting, but now it seems like we need interpreters. If they speak in native language, it seems like we need interpreters for them to be able for our young people to hear, and for our young people to understand, because they don't seem to understand our language very fluently anymore.

There's a guy, his name is, I forget his name. There you go again, names. Anyways, I was listening to him, and I was listening to him. So this is 91 in our hymn book. Is the guitar on? Okay, I wasn't sure.

0: I'm going to ask Mary to come up. I want her to sing 97. And she said, she always says, "You're always asking me to sing that song." So, well, she sounds better than me singing it. So I also want her to talk about you all saw us coming up for prayer last night. She can talk about that.
1: Fenwick. Okay, 97. What a friend we have in Jesus. In Crina.

0: come last night when I came up for prayer. It was for my daughter-in-law, my oldest son, and her always have problems in their life, their marriage. They've been having problems for a long time, maybe a year, 2 years. They've been fighting. So I try to help them and talk to them about the Lord, you know, how the Lord can help them in their lives and that they can turn to the Lord for help. I've told them that so many times. You know, He's the one. He can help you. Just give Him all your troubles. Sometimes I tell them that every time they go to Winnipeg, they always have problems, troubles, whenever they go, because they both drink all the time and they get into a fight. And sometimes they say, that's it for us in our marriage. I quit. Sometimes that's enough for me. Either my son would say that or my daughter-in-law. They would always say that. And I always talk to them. I would try to encourage them about marriage and that it's God who made marriage. And you guys have to, when you guys got married, it's better for worse in health than in sickness. That's what I usually tell them. And I'd inbox them sometimes and they would call me, you know. My son, he's all kind of things happens to him. I can't go every detail, but he's, and I'd pray for him and both of them. I'd pray and pray for them, for their marriage. That's what I do. And I ask the Lord to help them in their marriage. And I usually say to the Lord, I already lost one through broken marriage. You know, I ask the Lord, help them, please don't let them get separate ways, go separate ways. That's what I ask the Lord. I ask Him to help them. Please, Lord, let them be okay. Let them stay together. That's my prayer for them all the time. Because I already lost one from broken marriage, and she went to alcohol and drugs, and that's what killed my daughter. From broken marriage, and then drinking and drugs. She died from that. And I didn't want them to end up like that, one of them. So I kept praying for them, night and day, every morning. I say a prayer for them. Oh Lord, let them be okay. And I'd ask the Lord to cover them with His precious blood. That's how I pray for them. They're still together. I just keep talking to them. And yesterday, when we came up for prayer, early in the morning at 5:41, my daughter-in-law inboxed me. She said, Brenton threw me out of the hotel, at the airport hotel. My daughter-in-law is sick. She's sick on her thighs and legs. She's in pain all the time. And my son threw her out and he broke her walker. She couldn't even walk. She can't even get up. She said, I'm outside airport hotel. And then she said, I went to the camp at Polar Park, Canadians, behind where Montana is, where people go, those homeless people, that's where they have their camp. So I asked her, how did you get over there since you can't walk? She said, homeless people, they carried me there because it's quite a ways from airport to Canadians. That's why I asked her, how did you get over there? And she said, they carried me. So I tried to find a ride for her. I tried to think of somebody who's there who has a vehicle. And I remembered my niece was over there, and I called her or texted her, because she didn't answer when I first called her. And she answered. So I said, can you go pick up Geraldine? She's at Canadians, close to Montana restaurant. Behind there's a camp there. And I told my daughter-in-law, Geraldine, can you go, where can Lorna pick you up? I inboxed her again, where can she pick you up? And then she said, wait, I'll go check. And that was the last inbox I got from her. That was in the morning. And I kept checking her inbox. Nothing came. And my niece went over there. She just went over there to look for her. She even called out her name. And one of the people came out. And they said, she's not here. She's gone. And that was the last time. And I just waited for her all day yesterday. So when I came to church, I checked my phone if she inboxed, because I kept checking it. And I told Ernie, she hasn't inboxed. 11 hours ago, she was online. And that's when he said, let's go. Let's go. He said, let's go front, ask for a prayer for them. So that's why I came up for her. I worry about them for a long time. Both of them. And this afternoon, my daughter-in-law, Fanny, answered last night, and then she said, I'm at the hotel now. I heard that Brenton was looking for me. You know, when my son drinks, he blacks out. He doesn't know what he's doing. That's how he is when he drinks. Every time he goes to Winnipeg, he gets into trouble. And last night, around midnight, he got beaten up. My daughter-in-law just inboxed me this afternoon when we were eating at John's. She inboxed me, and she said that he got badly beaten up. He's at Health Science Center. He was beaten up by two guys, young guys. So my daughter-in-law is going over there to go check up on him. And also their baby, her name's Anna. She was medevaced today, this afternoon. She has hepatitis. She's 10 years old. She's at the children's emergency right now. So that's why I asked for prayer. And I need prayers for them. And my daughter-in-law, and my granddaughter too. Pray for her so she get well. And all of them. I don't stop praying for them. It's just alcohol and drugs that's controlling them. That's my oldest, Brenton. So that's why I keep praying for him. I don't want to lose him the way I lost my daughter. And I want him to know Jesus too.
1: After After we asked for prayer, it was 11 o'clock. That's when our daughter-in-law responded. At 11:13, she responded at 11:13, and that is after we had the prayer here for her. And I thank you all for being prayer warriors and extending your prayer for her. And I know that there's other people that do need that those forms of prayers. I don't know. And so we need to continue praying. We need to be continually praying. I'm gonna ask Chris and Rochelle to come up. Usually, are they here? Put up your hand. Oh, right in the front. They're gonna come up. I'm not going to reserve you for last singer tonight. You know, you're going to be head singers, but you still might. You probably sing tonight. But while they're getting ready, you know, we're always told to be ready. Be ready. Now, Jesus' final words: "Behold, I come quickly." And you know what a lot of people interpret that as, "I'm coming soon." So they make this timeline. They make this timeline. He said that in 33 BC or 33 AD. Now it's 2026, so come soon. So it must be very soon. Must be very soon. But the things that, behold, I come quickly, when you look at that word, it's like not talking about a time frame. It's talking about how quickly it's going to happen, how fast. Like when he comes, it's going to be in the twinkling of a star. You know, it's going to be so sudden. It's going to be so sudden that you won't have time to say a sinner's prayer. A lot of people say, "I'll say a sinner's prayer later. I'll say a sinner's prayer later." But that later might never come. It might never come. You know, while they're still getting ready, I went hunting with my grandfather, with my father. I was telling some ladies that I went hunting with my father, and he made this shelter for me. He made this shelter for me so that the geese would not see me. Well, as they came into that bay, he made this shelter of straw or wheat or whatever it was, grass. And he said to me, "Okay, all you need to do is sit here and wait. Sit here and wait." That's what he said. And you'll see the geese will come this side or they'll come this side. So he said, "You have to pay attention. Pay attention." That's what he said. You have to pay attention. So there I was. I was sitting there for a while with my shotgun and everything. And I was getting tired. I was getting tired of the way I was sitting. And I wanted to reposition the way I was sitting. So I put my shotgun down. Guess what happened as soon as I put my shotgun down? And a whole bunch of geese all of a sudden just flying right above me. I try to grab my shotgun. And by the time I grabbed my shotgun, the geese were gone. And you know, that's what it's going to be like when Jesus comes. If you're not ready, you're not going to be ready. Exactly like that. I was taught a lesson from that moment. You know, from that exercise, I was taught how we can really be caught off guard. We can be really caught off guard. And I was not ready. And so, a lot of people think they're going to be ready. They're thinking, when the rapture happens, I'm going to say the sinner's prayer. Or when I'm on my deathbed, I'm going to say the sinner's prayer. But you know what? What if you crash into a brick wall when there's a vehicle? There might not be a deathbed. So you got to watch out. You got to be ready. You got to be ready. Anyways, I think they're ready to sing a couple of songs. Not 25 songs.

Oh. First night was 24 songs. Just kidding. No, it's good. It's good. You know, we have more people that have come over the last few days. It's good to fellowship. It's good to hear the testimonies of different people. I have grown to know, like, Sherry, and that's the first time I've heard her story yesterday. So just really grateful to get to know, and Randy this afternoon a little bit more. So it's good to fellowship and, you know, in believers. And so we'll just sing this song. It's called Don't Forget.

told me to say something. Okay. I guess I just wanted to, was encouraged by the baptism that we had today. And, you know, just the celebration of encouraging these young people who have given their lives to the Lord and celebrating and devoting their lives. And how eager even those young little guys were to, you know, this is the year, I want to, you know, I want to serve the Lord. You know, that's really encouraging, that heart to just wanting to serve and, you know, live for Jesus. And really encouraged by that. And I know I shared last night about our kids, you know, our daughter just suddenly wanting to just devoting her life to Christ. And, you know, so it kind of made me think of when I gave my life to the Lord. We were in church one time, and, you know, in the early 20s, when me and Chris were married, and I got baptized early in our marriage, and I just remember there was a call out, you know, we're doing a baptism service on this day, if you're interested. And I know I was struggling that time about, like, my faith. And, you know, like, I'd given my life to the Lord when I was 18, so this is a few years after that. And they're just kind of going back and forth of, like, do I believe in him or don't I believe in him? And then it's just like, okay, I believe in him. I will live for him. So I put up my hand, and I went up. And then my mom followed me. So my mom was a minister with a different denomination at that time. And they believed in children baptism when they're babies. So she decided, and I know they were going through, my parents were going through a journey within their faith as well. And so she followed me, and we both went up, and we said, we want to get baptized. And then it was about the next service. My dad went up to the pastor later and said, I wanted to follow you guys. When you got up and went up to the stage and was devoted to give your life to the Lord or to for the baptism, he says, I just froze. I couldn't follow you and your mom up there. And I just couldn't move, he says. But I went to go talk to the pastor after, and I said I want to get baptized too. So, you know, and then I was able to get baptized with my parents, which was amazing, kind of looking back now, like, you know, we did that together. And just for my parents, just to also, they were well-versed in the Bible at that time, and I witnessed them growing their walk with the Lord at that time, after that. So that's when they got really into singing ministry as well. So, yeah, so to encourage the people that were baptized today, and for us as well, like, you know, this world isn't, this world is, you know, belongs to the world, and, you know, it can be very evil, it can be very dark, and a lot of awful things happen. And so I just want to encourage you to be that light in the world. And you won't know it sometimes when the Lord is using you, and just in the weirdest places sometimes, you don't expect it, and it's just like, you know, that light will shine, and then all of a sudden you're just sharing out of the blue with someone because the Lord is using you in that moment. And that has happened many times in our lives, in my life. So we'll sing the song.

do this song. So this is a song for the people who are living life, and just the story of Ernie's children and Mary's children. You know, I think we all have family who struggle, who are, you know, trying to survive, and we pray for them. So I can just imagine, you know, the battle that's going on within them. And so this song kind of talks about that perspective. So it's called I'm Still Holding On.

sing is Face to Face. It's just one of our favorite songs. And that, you know, we have hope that, you know, this is not the end, that we have eternity with our Lord and Savior, you know, that he paid the price for us, and that we're able to have eternal life with him, and that we'll see him face to face someday, and I'll get to see my dad. I'll get to see our family that I know who gave their lives to the Lord, and hopefully a whole lot of other people.

Misguided Records for selling. That's what I heard. I'm not this. Times go on. I don't think anybody sells any hardware anymore. It's all software. So if you wanna purchase their music, you have to have an account on the internet. That's how it is. The only way you can purchase music nowadays. So I'm sure all the singers will have their music on the internet soon, someday. But anyways, I'm going to ask Evangeline and Randy to come up and sing some songs. Before Randy will be preaching later. And then after that, after they

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So, I got a lineup. I got the Singers, and then Alma, the McKays, and then the Flats will be coming up. There.

0: So how it all happened is that a long time ago, in the 80s, there was these things called vinyl records. Going back all the way. And, you know, I'd seen this record somewhere of this girl in a buckskin dress standing beside a horse. I didn't know who it was. There's a family singing.
1: Check.
0: And I didn't think much about it. And then in 1983 or somewhere around there, we went down to Estes Park in Colorado to sing and the Sunrise Band, and the first venture down into the States. And it was kind of scary in a way, you know. And I remember we didn't know what it was going to be like. There was a lot of other bands there. And I saw this record. And on the back, there was this picture of this girl smiling, really smiling big. And I remember thinking, wow. And that was back when you had pictures, you know, the different pictures on the back of the record. And I didn't think much of it. I didn't know who she was. I thought, oh, that's interesting. And so I heard some of that record. This young man played it for me one time. And I thought, oh, that's pretty good. And I didn't think anything of it. Then 2 years later, we go back to that same conference down in Colorado, the Chief Conference. And I see this girl standing at the piano. We're at the back of the church, and they're over at the front, her and her sister. And she's standing over there. And I said to Cliff Bird, some of you guys know Cliff Bird. He was with us. He was playing drums for us at that time. And I turned over to Cliff. I said, Cliff, you see that girl over there? I'm going to marry her. I didn't realize it was the same girl on the back of the cover of the record. Okay? The same girl on the front of the cover standing by the horse that I'd seen years ago. So the Lord was preparing me to see her, I guess. I don't know. I just thought about that the other day. You know, I saw the old record first, and I saw the other one with her on the back smiling, and I thought, wow. So since then, she's made a bunch of records. A lot with us. And she made three with her family. And then the Sunrise Band, we did several. And then with us, we made about four or five. So you can go to livingstone.band/audio, and you can listen to them all for free. Saying that for the benefit of the radio also. livingstone.band/audio, and you can listen to all our music.

This is a song that goes back a few years, and these are all songs that we've written. And this is a song that came about because I saw a young man jump in front of the van when I was driving down the street in Winnipeg. And I couldn't figure out, you know, how did you get to this point where you try to kill yourself? I was able to swerve around this guy, and I thought, man, what a hopeless situation. And you probably thought it would be great to go to Winnipeg and, you know, party, have a great time, all the lights, all the good times, all the things that are there in the cities. And sometimes people think that's where it's going to be at. But his life was so meaningless at that point that he jumped in front of the car and went like this, like, drive over me. And I was able to get around him real quick. Went in the other lane, and I remember thinking, you know, there's someone that loves you. There are hands that hold the love you want to know. There's a heart that bleeds for the pain in your soul. So that's what this song is about. It's called Lost in the Crowd.

think there's a lot of bass on this mic. I can't really hear it very well. Are you ready? And I said no. We haven't done this next song for a while, so.

0: kind of called Pulling One Out from the Archives. We haven't sung that song for a long time, so hopefully it got through. But you know, I really love what that song says. It says that your mercy passes over this place, me, because I've trusted in the blood of Jesus over my life. I've trusted in the sacrifice that was shed for me. Just like the Israelite people had to trust in that blood put over the doorpost, I can trust in what Jesus did when he left his blood on that cross and died for me. So I praise the Lord that his mercy passes over. His mercy is great. His love is great. And I'm just thankful today that we can celebrate that thought and look forward to his return. We're going to sing a song right now that yeah, I actually had the wrong song up here. I want to sing a song right now that really talks about faith. You know, sometimes, you know, you can't see too good if something's in front of you. And we're in this world and we're living this world, and, you know, sometimes it's hard to see what's ahead. It's hard to see the Lord and all the things we talked about, the things I was preaching about. It's hard to think about that when everything around in the world is going on and we have all this stuff to think about. And you know, the Bible says that in Romans 8, it says, I reckon that the things that, you know, the weight of this world, I'm struggling to think of the verse, but it's in Romans 8. The things that are in this world will be nothing compared to the glory that will be revealed in us when Jesus comes again. And so when I think about that, I know that we only see these things by faith. But this is why we look in the Word. This is why we encourage each other with these songs. I was really blessed by the last song Chris sang. I've heard him sing it before and heard them sing it before. And when we all see Jesus, that's a reality. That's a truth. That's faith. We believe that. And sometimes it's hard to believe. But, you know, when we're focused on the Word of God, we can see for miles, kind of thing, you know. We can see a long way. We can see. We can understand that that's real. Sorry, I had the wrong setting here. Give me a second.
1: I
0: There it is.
1: The monitors seem a little bassy. And I don't know, maybe it's just
0: Mike? I think
1: it's hurting my ears.
0: Yeah. We don't need them on anymore.
1: Yeah.

You know, we look forward to the return of Jesus. And a while back, I wrote this song based on, not based on, I used to have dreams of flying, being able to fly. And I don't know if you ever have those kind of dreams, but you can just get out over the water, over the lake, or over the trees, and it's just amazing. You keep the, I would have these dreams, and you know, it's obviously not real. And I found out you don't try that in real life. Because you need a plane. And so, you know, it was just kind of a dream that I would have. And I thought about I was reading about the rapture. And as we'll be sharing later, it says in the Bible that those of us who are alive and remain on the earth will be caught up together with those who have died knowing Jesus. And we will meet the Lord in the air. I remember being a kid and hearing this old song called "There's Going to Be a Meeting in the Air." I wondered what that was about at the beginning. But, you know, this song just kind of looks forward to Jesus' return for the church at the rapture. And I'll talk a little bit more about that later. But, you know, this song is just rejoicing in the thought of seeing the Lord when he comes back for us, and dreaming of that day, looking forward to that day.

I don't usually do other people's songs, but sometimes we lead them in worship. And some of you might know this song is written by Phil Wickham, but it just expresses some of the things that we look for, we long for. And you know, there's a line in this song that says, every prayer that we prayed in desperation, the songs of faith we sang through doubt and fear, in the end we'll see that it was worth it when he returns to wipe away our tears. The prayers of desperation, we've heard some. And I just want to encourage you, this is what it's about.

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1: members of our congregation are going to come up. Come on up. Come on up. Come and say what you're going to say. Probably next year, Trevor will be playing guitar and singing. He's mentioned that a couple of times already. He's mentioned that a couple of times that, you know. So, anytime, anything's possible.

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Hey, thank you. Thank you, Ernie. You know, that I was blessed by hearing songs and testimonies today throughout the day. For those of you that are new here, my name is Martinez McKay, Marty McKay. And, you know, I'm one of the counselors for our community, and normally I don't like to take my my title to church. I like to leave it on a door, not proclaiming that I'm a counselor. You know, I just want to come here and serve the Lord. You know that whatever He wants. You know that. I'm always blessed to hear songs and testimonies, you know, that lifts me up to do, you know, the Lord's work, you know, spreading out the gospel. You know, there are times where, you know, the things, what I see, oh, that's better. Yeah. Well. Hey, just lost my train. Well, anyway, like I was saying, being a counselor, you hear a lot of things, what's happening in our community. And there's a lot of people, you know, that, you know, I hear a lot of things, struggles people go through, the hardships. You know, there are some that we... when we lose a community member, there's been so much. And, you know, this is where a leader, it's, you know, where do they find the strength to go tell a person that they lost their loved one or something tragic, you know, the news that need to be told to the community. You know, there are times where, you know, mothers, fathers, daughters, sons that lost, you know, and, you know, going to places, you know, and telling them that they lost their loved one. Those are the times where the hardest, the most. And, you know, where do you draw your strength from? You know, there were times where, you know, I cried before, you know, going to places like that to tell a family that they lost a loved one. And, you know, it's the Lord that lifts me up. You know, when I humble myself and, you know, that praying, you know, there are times where when I finish praying that, when I go to a person's house and do my part as a, you know,

0: I feel, you know, after we pray, I feel that we're lifted up, because what the Lord is, you know, when he lifts somebody up, when I go up to that person, you can feel, you know, we start a prayer, and then I have to tell them. And it was during those times where you can just feel those many hands behind your back lifting you up. You know, that's where I draw my strength from, the Lord. You know, and I praise the Lord for his loving kindness and mercy in my life. Though I have failed many times, and he continues to draw back to himself. I just want to share that. I want to read a portion of scripture before I give it to Elma, that I wanted her to sing a song too. And we talked about what song she would sing, but anyway, Philippians. I always like reading, I like to go into the Word. Philippians chapter 1:3. And then I'll keep on reading until I thank my God every time I remember you. In all my prayers for all of you, I always pray with joy because of your partnership in the gospel from the first day till now, being confident of this, that he who began good works in you will carry it into the completion until the day of Jesus Christ. Is it right for me to feel this way about you, all of you, since I have you in my heart? And whether I am in chains or defending or confirming the gospel, all of you share in God's grace with me. God can testify how long for all of you with affection of Jesus Christ. This is my prayer, that your love may abound more and more in the knowledge and the depth of insight, so that you may be able to discern what is best and may be pure and blameless in the day of Christ, filled with the fruit of righteousness that comes through Jesus Christ to glory and praise of God. Namanendang gini puga ajana puga episode mage. That doesn't mean the mind spoke. For those of you that we continue to lose people every week. Seems like it's every week now, and times are getting harder. This is where we need to pray for our community, you know, for those people that continue the works that need, that, you know, that for leadership, for our chief and council, you know, we need a lot of prayer and to keep on going. And, you know, I believe in prayer, just like what when we had that chance to pray, you know, there's a time where you can just come to the pulpit or come in front and ask for prayer, you know, and God will intervene. He will listen. He will listen, you know, just like what happened yesterday with Ernie's request prayer to find someone, you know. After we finished saying prayer, you know, that we received word that the prayer was just answered right away. And, you know, this is what we need as a church, to keep on praying for our community, our loved ones, our congregation, you know, our church, for those messages that need to be told out there, you know, and share God's message. I've always said, you know, that we need to share God's word, because, you know, there's going to be people listening out there. When you are fully engaged in God's word, there's going to always be somebody listening. You may be focusing on that one person, but, you know, there should be others out there that will be also listening. And you know, this is how I heard the word too also. Say, you know, that I wanted to share with that, you know, and, you know, I'm blessed by this week's conference. And, you know, continue, you know, I'm just eager to hear the message that's going to be preached by Randy. And you know, I just want to ask that you, you know, continue to pray for us, even for the church, even for our elders, our church elders, John, and you know, with this, by the our young people that are coming to Christ, even the today's baptism, you know, young leaders, future, that they would, you know, be ministers or pastors to continue that message. See, I just wanted to share with that, and you know, I thank the Lord today, and my soul, Ominix, yeah, Elma, what's it?
1: Good evening. Elma and Scott. Awin and Abem Martinez McKay in Scott. Help Marty. we've been married for 31 years this year, and we have 4 children, and we have 5 grandchildren. Beginning, that's my family. Going in, I thank the Lord for His goodness and His mercy every day. Nanakam for all the things that he's done in my family. I give him praise and all the glory. I usually just sing and sing for the Lord and share God's goodness to your labor of Christ's love doesn't go unnoticed. And I thank the Lord for that, for His grace and mercy. Lord, you have put confidence in me for everything in my life.

Without you, I'm just simply lost. As you have chosen me and my family to trust you with all of our being and to be thankful for everything, to go by faith as we reach out to you every day, because you know what is best for us. Thank you, Lord, for your goodness. I love you. I love you, my daughter, Alma. So that is my love letter to God every day. And even though I've been, we've been serving the Lord for all these years, but I feel God in my spirit every day, His presence. Even throughout the day, my heart sings, my heart rejoices, my hope is in God. Throughout the day, you think about your loved ones, to pray for them on their behalf. I pray for my children. I pray for my grandchildren. I pray for the community. I pray for my husband. And what I feel in my heart, why I cry, is the overjoy of the fullness of God. It overflows my heart. I don't know how to explain it, but that's how I feel every day. Jesus said, I love you, my child. He says, from the heavens, I see you, all of us, you know. He wants you to be his child too. Not just me, not just him, not just Makayayang, to everyone that's listening. He wants everyone, you know, to completely to have faith in him and the hope of it, of our calling. Where is Nakaman? The love that he has for you is so amazing. It's so much hope and joy that we look forward to when he comes. And the words of God that is preached to us every day through the word of God, it's true. It's true. God's word, God, Jesus' name is so powerful. Jesus, in the name of Jesus, so powerful. He can speak. When you say you speak his name, no, you say his name and Jesus' name. So powerful from the heaven. And I thank the Lord for that. When he reveals himself to you in spirit and truth through his word, God can heal you. Your mind, your spirit, and your soul forever. If you accept him into your life. Thank you, Heavenly Father. Don't look to the left. Don't look to the right. And Joshua 1 says, verse 8, this book of the law shall not depart out of your mouth, but thou shalt meditate therein the day and night, that they may
mayest observe to the according all the written therein, for then shall make thy way prosperous, and then thou shalt have good success. But have not commanded thee to be strong and of good courage, be not afraid, neither thou be dismayed, for your God is with you wherever you go. Thank you, Jesus. And I just want to thank you, Lord. Thank the Heavenly Father for his love every day. There are times, yes, we doubt. Yes, we fall sometimes due to the hardships in this world. We may have sorrow, we may have struggles, we may have grief, the loved ones that we lost. But we need to come and give them to God. No, I can't imagine how it's like up in the heavens with Jesus. This holy angels singing to God forever and ever, singing to him, Holy of Holies. Here is just a glimpse, but we need to, we will stand before God one day, but we need to trust in him. Also, give your lives to God, give your lives to Jesus. He is the only way, the truth, and the life. No one comes to the Father but by me, God. Thank you, Jesus. And I just want to read 1 Thessalonians 14:15. For this we say unto you of the word of the Lord, that we which are alive and remain the coming of the Lord shall not prevent them which are asleep. For the Lord himself descended from heaven with a shout, with the voice of the archangels and the trumpet of God, and the dead in Christ shall rise first. Then which we are alive and remain shall be caught together with them in the clouds to meet the Lord in the air. And so shall we ever be with the Lord. Wherefore comfort one another with these words. 5:8, but let us who are the day be sober, put on the breastplate of faith and love, and for the helmet of the hope of salvation. For God hath not appointed us to wrath to obtain salvation by our Lord Jesus Christ, who died for us, whether we awake or sleep, we should live together with him. Wherever, comfort yourselves together and edify one another, even though as ye do. I just want to thank the Lord for today. I witnessed my child do baptism. I just want to thank him for his never-ending, failing love for me and you. Nanakam we, kasapan man nungam. My heart is joyful today. Eminent man. So I just want to thank the Lord for his glory and mercy. We give him praise and all the glory, Lord. In Jesus' name, amen. Am I praying again? I'll just sing one song.

0: Vicky.
1: Good evening, Khadnamagaik. I just want to thank the Lord for today that He has given us, and I'm overjoyed with the singing and the testimony and witnessing the baptism that we did today, this afternoon. The four young people, like Pakabiyats, our little nephew, Micah, and I'm so overjoyed and so I'm happy He told me 2 minutes.

0: He said, "Don't talk to me." I just want to read the scripture. Psalm 5. Oh, he's timing me. Psalm 5. Give ear to my words, O Lord. Consider my meditation. Give heed to the voice of my cry, my King and my God. For to you I will pray. My voice you shall hear in the morning, O Lord. In the morning I will direct it to you, and I will look up to you. Every morning we read our devotions, sometimes my husband, he uses the echoes early, and I sit there reading my Bible and praising our Lord, our Savior, just meditating His word. Thank you. See, he's looking at me.
1: Now we don't want to take too long here because we know, time goes fast. We don't want to take too much time, but Randy was telling a story of how he met Evangeline, seeing her afar off. We have a similar story. She saw me from afar off.
0: The other way around.
1: Love at first sight. You know what? We're very blessed, my wife and I, serving the Lord together, praising Jesus. It's like what she said, every morning when we get up, we look into our Bibles. It's like in Genesis 1:1, in the beginning, God, put God first in your life, in whatever you do. One day, a couple of weeks ago, I come out of my room. I have a desk in our room. I study there. So I was studying there. Just before Sunday service, I was studying there. I was studying in our room. And it's time for us to get going. And I said to my wife, let's sit down first and pray. Let's sit down first and pray before we go. So we sat down. I only got a couple of words in. Say, Heavenly Father, you are so good. And that's all I could say. After that, silence. I couldn't say nothing. And then my wife, she sensed I couldn't say nothing, anything. She started praying. Because I realized, after studying God's word in my room, in our room, I come to a holy God. I was humbled. I could not say anything. Because the next words, if I tried to say anything, I was going to cry. After studying God's word, spending time with God alone. I encourage you guys, get alone with God. Study. Pray. He'll bless you. My wife and I are blessed. Surely goodness and mercy shall follow you all the days of your life. All the days of your life, it'll follow you. So praise the Lord. Yeah.

0: You know, we have guests this year, and they were chosen by God. And I say that because it seems like everybody was inviting themselves. So, and that is a good thing. You know, a lot of times we're always wondering who are we going to ask this year? Who are you going to call? Who are we going to ask to come? And so, this year was different. And I was thinking about an incident that happened in Second Chronicles, where Jehoshaphat, an incident had come upon him that it was totally unexpected. Now we were expecting our conference. We know it happens, but what was unexpected was who our speaker would become and our singers. We have singers from Winnipeg, we have singers from Ontario, and we have guests from Ontario, and within, next thing I hear, oh, by the way, Saskatchewan, Todd is inviting himself. So Todd and Crystal, but they couldn't make it. Something came up. And the last one that I heard that invited themselves was Natasha. I heard she invited herself. So she's around here. She's here. But I just want to read this. I want to read this in 2 Chronicles chapter 20. And it says, it happened after this that the people of Moab with the people of Ammon and others with them besides the Ammonites came to battle against Jehoshaphat. So that's what it says in verse 1. They came. In other words, they had this great plan that they were going to attack Jehoshaphat. And so in verse 3, it says here, and Jehoshaphat feared. That's the very first thing. He feared. In other words, what am I going to do? What am I going to do? You know, sometimes that's what it feels like when we're preparing for our conference. What are we going to do? Who are we going to invite? Who are we? But this year everything just fit into a place without us doing anything. The church, we didn't plan anything except for the date. That's all we did. Actually, the date planned itself because it's always the weekend after August long weekend, always on that time. So, I got a call that Randy wants to come, and I said, sure, and I'll be in town. I'll be close by there, so he comes around and he comes. So he does. But the thing is that. This. Where I'm reading from, it says that Jehoshaphat feared, but it says that he set himself to seek the Lord. He set himself to seek the Lord, and proclaimed a great fast through all Judah. And the thing about this is, all Judah gathered together to ask for help. So they were all up there. So they don't know what to do. And so while they're having this big prayer meeting, While they're having this big prayer meeting, the God's Spirit comes upon and joins them. God's Spirit joins the meeting. Because it says in verse 14, it says, then the Spirit of the Lord came upon Jehiel. Came upon Jehiel. Now it says the son of the son of the son. So but I'm not going to read that. You can read that one. And then he said, and Jehiel, you know, the Holy Spirit ordained Jehiel to say certain things. And he said, in verse 15, listen, all you of Judah, and you inhabitants of Jerusalem, and you, King Jehoshaphat, this is what the Lord says to you. Do not be afraid nor dismayed because of this great army. You know, don't worry about them. That's what he's saying. Don't worry about them. And so don't worry about them. And then he says, for the battle is not yours, but God's. That's what he says. The battle is not yours, but God's. And so I give great glory to God for this, for the events of this weekend. Because he's the one. He's the one who moved everyone to want to come to this event. He moved our speaker. He moved our singers. He moved the people from Germany. He moved the people from Dryden. And he moved Conrad and Dan to come and make sure that we're on radio. And all of this, you know, I don't recall asking anybody to come. But they're all here. They're all here. Everyone is here. And you know, that's the work of God. That's the hand of God. You will not have to do anything. And so when God takes the lead, and you know, in that same portion of Scripture, it says, be still and know that I'm God. That's what he says, be still. In other words, he's saying, stop worrying. Stop worrying. I will look after it. God is saying, I will look after it. And so that's you know, I'm sharing this praise item. It's a praise item because that's all I can do. I can only praise God for this event because it's God driven. Even our baptisms today. I was wondering last night, I wonder who's going to be baptized. Because I hadn't heard that anybody was going to be baptized. And I just asked Mary, I wonder who's going to be baptized. And then after I said that, I got a text from Trevor. Martina wants to be baptized. And then after that, Mary says to me, Leah wants to be baptized. And then when we got here, boys want to join in and be baptized. So it was like, I couldn't believe how God was working. He was really, really working. And so everything we experienced here, you know what? It says, He purposed. It's just like what Daniel did in chapter 1, verse 8. Daniel purposed in his heart. And then that, you know, God does the same thing. He purposed. It says right there. I have purposed it. And so I believe that we're here because of God. We're here only because of God. So praise the Lord. I am going to ask Norm to come up with his daughters and sing a song. I was saying to the girls today, I said, you know what? I bet you if we turn off all the microphones, we will still hear you. Because, you know, they got nice volume. And then after that, I'm going to ask Natty to come and say something. Natasha, are you here? Okay, Natasha, you bring your mom. And then after that, we're going to ask Randy to come up. Randy can take the rest of the night. All right. Okay, that's how we're going to do it. So come on up. Come on up. Yeah, that's better. That one is better.
1: It's better this evening because I have my wife with me right from the start. You know, that's a story, too. we've been married, 24 years. Next year will be 25 years. And so we enjoy living life together and singing together sometimes. So, we got a song here. What are we gonna do? So we're gonna ask you to join us. And the song is In the Sweet By and By. I'd like to ask you to join us in Cree. I think it's in the black book if you have that handy. Verse 69. Yes.
0: Yeah. I wanted to do this, and I don't want to do this during message or even after the message. So I'm going to ask Sherry to come and take up offering. She can take up offering while they're singing. Come on, come. While they're doing something. Okay, let's pray. Father, we thank you for this day. Thank you for this evening. It's been a wonderful day, Father, of your great, great blessing. Thank you for your blessing upon everybody who give offering to this service. Pray this, Lord, in Jesus' name. Amen.

0: this weekend has been such so encouraging. And I think back of just today and how encouraging it was this morning to hear the word and looking at the Old Testament, how even way back many thousands of years ago it was talking about Christ's return. And how that connects into the New Testament. And I so look forward to heaven, and I look forward to the message we have tonight as well. And even this last song, like every tribe and tongue and nation is going to be in heaven, and how exciting that's going to be when we can be there and worship the Lord together, no matter where we're from all around the world. And such an exciting time, and I just praise the Lord for that tonight.
1: This next song we're going to sing is a song that me and my sister sing called Amen. And I just really like the words. It talks about how when we're tired, when we don't even know what to pray or what to say to God, we can just surrender to Him and ask His will to be done. And so many times we find ourselves in that point, at that point in life where we just don't know. We don't have answers. And it's a really hard place to be. But God is there with us in those seasons of life as well.

know, I just, I love listening to the girls sing that song. I just, so often in my life, I realize that over and over, I have to let it all go and let God do what God does. And, you know, it's not like I don't have to do anything. It's just that I can't control the world. I can't control life. And let God do what only He can do. And that's where I want to live and not forget that. Let's just bow for a word of prayer here before Randy comes. Father, I want to thank you that your kingdom is coming, your will is being done here on earth as it is in heaven. Lord, I just pray that as we look at the days ahead, you'd prepare our hearts for what we're all going to face. Lord, I just pray you would pour your spirit out on us tonight through the preaching of your word. Bless our brother Randy as he shares your word. I pray, Father, that our hearts could be turned towards you.

0: So pray, Lord, to bless each one and bless the preaching of your word. It's in Jesus' mighty name I pray. Amen.
1: We're going to have Natty come up. Natty, I don't know, Natasha. And then right after that, Randy can come up or he can wait on deck. And then after that, Trevor and Marty will be finishing this weekend service. They will look after

0: this God breathing.
1: Lord God, Lord, I think that what we thought for manifest this year.
0: And I wonder if Ernie thought I was trying to get his attention so that I could come up. But I do thank the Lord for all the work, all the things that God has put together for the conference here. And I wanted to mention Ray and his brother there too. They're from Teen Challenge. I believe from Teen Challenge, maybe they can say something about that too. And also too, I wanted to mention and thank the Lord for Bonnie and her family that came from all the way from Vancouver and from Alberta. They left this morning, and you know, Bonnie's dad was the one that started all this Bible school across on Huss Island. He started all that, the buildings and everything, and I really felt that it was ordained of the Lord too for her to be here, because when we were sitting in Dryden, all of a sudden I got she contacted me all the way from Vancouver. She contacted me and saying that she wanted to come up to Garden Hill and kind of reconnect with the people of our community, because this is where she grew up. And it is a real blessing for her to be here, because, you know, the spiritual hurt, the growth of Christians and her

0: summer, and but I know that when we heard that their time had passed on, my husband and I, and Morris and Sarah, we would travel to Red Deer for his funeral, and just to honor him for the gospel that was started up by them and the buildings. And I think the Lord took for Randy. We were neighbors for a while. For that summer that we were here, I thank the Lord for that. It seems like it's just, everything is just ordained of the Lord. And I really thank God for that. I don't want to spend much time in talking, because we really want to hear God's word. It's been a blessing, a real blessing to hear God's word. I couldn't come on the first night, but I had the radio on and I had the live stream, and I was just in church with you guys, and I was there. You know what happened that day? I got really hurt really bad, and as I fell, I was on my way to a prayer meeting here, and from the top of the stairs, that's where I fell, and it was really difficult for me to get around for the last 2 days, but the Lord is healing me, and I thank the Lord for that. And I don't, you know, when I come up and share, I take too much time, because I love talking about Jesus. I love talking about his goodness and his mercy and his everlasting love for you, his loving kindness. That's what I love doing, is telling others that Jesus loves you, that he made a way for you to be cleansed of all your sin and be bound for heaven. And that's what I, my passion and my longing is to see people coming to know the Lord as their Lord and their personal Savior. That's a greatest miracle that a person can have in their lives. And may the Lord bless you. I was going to read a portion of scripture, but I'll do that another time, because I wanna be able to, I don't know, can you pray for me? Because I really want to have a, you know what my husband used to do before? He used to come here, and he used to share God's word through radio. And that's what I want to do. Continue doing that, so that people can hear that Jesus loves them. So people can hear that there is a way to heaven through the Lord Jesus Christ, where Jesus said, I am the way, the truth, and the life. No man come to the Father but by me. And that's what I want to do. And you can pray for me in that way, that we continue telling others about Jesus. And I was just talking to Natasha. It just dawned on me, the day that she arrived, I took her for a tour, just like everybody that comes into Garden Hill. I usually take them for a tour, which I didn't do for the couple from Germany. But I took her for a tour, cause just so she can reconnect with her community again, with her family. But I had a box of Bibles and a box of tracts and some items, and we went around as we met people on the road. Here, read Jesus' words, read God's word. I don't know how many Bibles I was able to give out, maybe about 30 Bibles, and then at Northern there too, I'd give them out and talk to them about Jesus. And it just dawned on me, you know, we're actually spreading the word of the Lord. We're told to go and tell all the people about Jesus. This is a way that God is reaching out to people by us giving out Bibles on the road. And people are really, really excited. They say, thank you, this is what I need, you know? And I'm just so thankful for that. If you can pray about that ministry, because me, when she's not here, it's me and my sister that go out there and we hand out Bibles and tracts and tell them that Jesus loves them. And I want to thank the Lord for that, and praise the Lord. And may the Lord bless you. May the Lord make his face shine upon you and make him that his spirit real in our hearts. And if you don't know Jesus, now is the day. Now is the day of salvation. Amen. It's very short.
1: I'm just going to say a few words. It's not going to be long, but I just want to say that this is the church I grew up in, and I grew up in church. I'm thankful for my parents telling me about Jesus. And, you know, there's an island there, it's called Was Island, and that's where it started with this ministry. And, you know, I just thank the Lord for that. Even though most of you or older people were there already, I didn't exist yet. I was still in the making. A couple years later, or I don't know, 20 years later maybe. But anyway, I just want to thank the Lord for that. You know, there's a verse that reminds me here, just as he chose us in him before the foundation of the world, that we should be holy and without blame before him in love and being predestined us to adoption as sons by Jesus Christ to himself. So, you know, when I said I didn't exist, God knew I was going to be here. God knew that you were going to be here. God chose you to serve him, to love him. And I just thank the Lord for all that he has done in your lives, you know, in my life also. And I remember Ernie, when I first kind of knew him, I was about maybe 13. He used to come to my house, sing with my dad. And, you know, on that, I didn't even know what was going on at the time. And even in Bible school in Alberta, you know, it was just the best times of my life. My dad sharing the gospel to his children, his grandchildren. If you knew him, you would be touched and moved. So, but I am thankful that God is working in other people to point people to Jesus, to get to know Jesus. Okay, yeah, thank you.

Testing, testing, testing. Sorry, sorry, babies. That scares everybody. And yeah, I'm sorry. I thought I had it turned on. It's my fault. Poor baby. Man, it was a blessing today. It's been a blessing to be here. Like I said before, we were here 8 years ago in 2018. And I think we were, you know, in 2018, things were going pretty smoothly, right? We don't know what's next. We don't have the map outlined for us. And I think about my wife, and we have pictures of us. Ernie sent a couple pictures of us singing. It looked like we were in good health and everything was fine. And 2018, that was the last time we were here, 8 years ago. 2019, my wife got cancer. We weren't expecting that. We had just started, you know, we had got a lot of new things starting to happen in our ministry. And she got cancer, and we only did one thing that year. At the very end of the year, we did the Reaffirming Truth conference. And there was a lot of interest in the things that we did. We shared that I shared at that conference because they wanted me to talk about prophecy, kind of like what we've been talking about here. And so I was talking about different things that were shaping up in the world that showed that the prophecies of Scripture were actually coming into place. And I talked about different countries and different things and the trend toward a one-world government and a one-world religion and all the things that were shaping up that way. And man, you know, people were interested in that. They wanted to hear more. And they wanted me to kind of bring some of that material to different places. And we lined up five different conferences for 2020. And I thought, man, that's going to be busy. That's hard to do. But I thought, well, I'll just be sharing the same thing on all these different places about how the world is, you know, what the world is doing, trying to get everything unified in under one government and one organization. And, you know, people were interested in those prophecies. And I was thanking the Lord that He had opened up a lot of new things for us to go and share that. And then in March of 2020, April 2020, we were supposed to start going different places in U.S. and Canada. And COVID happened. So that was something a lot of us did not expect, right? It happened. It happened. But we didn't foresee it because we don't know the future. And we don't know the future even from this day. Here we are in 2026 in Garden Hill, and we may make a plan for 2027. We may make a plan for later this year, but we don't know what's going to happen in our world, in our situation, in our life, and what's going to happen in the future. So one of the things I like about what what I've been able to study about and bring toward for this conference is just this thought. And God keeps saying, this is what will happen. He declares the end from the beginning because He's God. And He can do that because He sees ahead in time. And He saw all of that. And that's how we can be comforted too. As believers who trust in Jesus, we can be comforted with the idea that God knows what's going to happen to us. He knows what's going to go on in our life. He knows who's going to pass away in our life. He knows what sickness you're going to have in the future. But He's there with you because you have trusted in Him as your Savior. And that's how we can be confident. When we look at these prophecies, that when we have trusted in Jesus, we can look ahead confidently and say, no matter what goes on, I have trusted in Jesus, and He's going to take me just like He took Noah in the ark and kept him from the destruction
that was to come upon the earth. He's going to take me because I have trusted in him. And so you find, if you go to Hebrews chapter 9, you have some language about timing. Okay? I'm cutting into the verses here a little bit, so I hope you read the verses before. There's a lot in Hebrews. There's a lot of thoughts. But he's talking about the beauty of Christ's sacrifice for us on the cross, and the fact that he died on the cross in our place. And it's far better. He's writing to Jewish people because the book is called Hebrews. And it's a letter to the Hebrew Christians early in the first century. And so he's talking about how much better it is to trust in Jesus and his sacrifice than to trust in what they've always done with their sacrifices in the temple. He had come to fulfill. So picking it up at verse 24, it says, "For Christ has not entered the holy places made with hands." The holy places are the places inside the temple where they would offer the sacrifice, which are copies of the true, but into heaven itself. Christ has entered heaven itself, now to appear in the presence of God for us. And somebody was mentioning this today, the other day, how God is interceding. Jesus is interceding. He's the one that's standing before God. If we've trusted him, he's standing before God the Father and saying, "This one's mine, this one's mine. They're all trusted in my grace. They've trusted in my mercy for their sins. They've trusted in the grace. By grace they are saved." The Bible says, "You are saved." We are saved by grace. Through faith in Christ, through believing, and not of yourselves. It is the gift of God. Our salvation is a gift when we believe. It is the gift of God, and it's not of anything we do, not of our works, lest any man begin to boast about that. That's in Ephesians 2, 8 and 9. So we have Jesus appearing in the presence of God for us. And then in verse 25, this is Hebrews 9:25, he says, "Not that he should offer himself often, as the high priest enters the most holy place every year with the blood of another." So in the Jewish system, the high priest would do one sacrifice every year for the sins of the people. And he'd go into this very inside place in the temple, and he would offer the sacrifice of a lamb there, the perfect lamb. So this guy that's writing Hebrews, who I believe is the Apostle Paul, but I don't know that. But he said, "Not that he should offer himself often, as the high priest enters the most holy place every year with the blood of another," meaning a sheep. "He then would have had to suffer often since the foundation of the world. But now," here's the timing, "now, the time we're living in here, the age of grace that we live in, this time after Jesus has established the church and given us this way of salvation where we trust in his grace, now, at the end of the ages," see, this is the final age before the millennium, the time when Jesus reigns on the earth, a restored earth. This is the final one. "But now, once at the end of the ages, he has appeared to put away sin by the sacrifice of himself." He offered himself on the cross for our sins. And so he says in verse 27, "And as it is appointed for men to die once, but after this the judgment." So we had that verse read to us the other day. We understand that there's God to face if we die without the Lord. "After this the judgment, so Christ was offered once to bear the sins of many.
So here we have Jesus dying on the cross. And over in John 5:24, he promises, he says, most assuredly I say to you, he who hears my word and believes on him who sent me has everlasting life. At the moment of belief and trust in Jesus and what he did by sacrificing himself once for the sins of the whole world, Jesus said about himself, he who hears my word, believes on him who sent me, has everlasting life, and shall not come into judgment. You see, there's judgment involved if we die without Jesus Christ. If Jesus comes back before, and we are not ready, we've not trusted him to save us, we'll face judgment. But it's saying here, there's the good news is Christ was offered once to bear the sins of many. To those who eagerly wait for him. Now, why would you eagerly wait for Jesus Christ to come back? The only way you could eagerly wait for Jesus Christ to come back to the world is if you know you're one of those that's going. You know you're one of those that's going to go be with Jesus. Otherwise, you wouldn't be eager to know that Jesus is coming back tomorrow, if he was to come back tomorrow. You wouldn't be eager to know he's coming back in a few days. Like somebody was saying the other day, you know, you want to get right with God, but you don't want to give your life to him. You don't want to trust in him. Well, we don't know when he's coming back. We don't know when our life will end. But it says if we are eagerly waiting for him to return, he will appear a second time apart from sin. Or in other words, not to deal with sin like he did the first time when he died on the cross, but for salvation, to save people. And here in the book of Hebrews, you have a picture of the rapture. Jesus is going to appear a second time to bring that salvation to us. And so what we're seeing here is the things that Christ is going to do in the future. And the first one that I got written down here, because we're going to do them in order, is that he's coming back for believers. He's coming back for those who have trusted him. Over in 1 Corinthians chapter 15, there's a long chapter about resurrection. I encourage you to study that and read it. 1 Corinthians 15. And he gets to the point where he says in verse 50, 1 Corinthians chapter 15, verse 50. He says, now this I say, brethren, that flesh and blood cannot enter the kingdom of God, nor does corruption inherit incorruption. So he's saying our flesh and bodies, flesh and blood bodies, cannot inherit the kingdom of God, cannot come into the kingdom of God. Because the kingdom of God begins with us being in heaven, in a heavenly place. And then we come later with Christ to rule on the earth. And those are all a lot of scriptures that I've taught at other places, other times. But for now, just understand that we need a different body to enter heaven. The body that we're in is not going to take it. The guys that go to the moon, the astronauts that go to the moon, they get affected by different things just by going that short, comparably short distance to the moon. In fact, there were some guys that went around the moon a couple times. They did a couple rounds. They didn't stop, and then they came back. And one guy was a Christian. He was praising the Lord. I don't know if you saw that.

to go down. Now, it's not because somebody's praising them, their head's getting big, or somebody's saying good things about them. No, it's because the gravity in our bodies is made for this earth. The way we breathe oxygen in and out, we breathe in oxygen and breathe out carbon dioxide. We were made for this earth. The amount of oxygen in the atmosphere, we were made for this earth. The water on the earth, we were made for this earth. The Bible says that in Isaiah. I don't have the exact scripture. Maybe somebody can tell me, but I just read it the other day. I made the earth to be inhabited, the Lord says. So flesh and blood cannot inherit the kingdom of God. We can't go to be with Jesus in heaven in the bodies that we have. And it says, behold, I tell you a mystery. We shall not all sleep. This is 1 Corinthians 15:51. I tell you a mystery. Now when Paul says, I tell you a mystery, he's telling them something that nobody knew before that time. It had not been revealed. So Paul is revealing something that was hidden. I'm telling you a previously hidden secret. It's not something you can't understand, like it's a mystery, I can't figure it out. No, he's saying, I'm showing you something that was not known before. Here it is. Behold, I tell you a mystery. We shall not all sleep, but we shall all be changed. Wow. There's the shall words, or the will words. The definite statement of God. We shall not sleep, but we shall all be changed. Now, sleep in this verse means death. And everybody we've known that has gotten old and or gotten sick and died somehow, maybe even took their own life, we know that they die, right? We know that one day, if the Lord does not come back, we will all die. All of us will die. And some of us have faced death quite recently. But the Bible says, a very profound statement, we will not all sleep, or we will not all die, but we will all be changed. Meaning there's going to be a group of people who will not die. Jesus will come back before they die, and he will change us all. We'll all be changed in a moment, in the twinkling of an eye at the last trumpet. For the trumpet will sound. We know the trumpet will sound. The dead will be raised incorruptible, meaning they'll be raised with a body that does not die anymore, that does not get sick anymore, that is made to live forever. The dead will be raised incorruptible, and we who have not died, will also be changed. We will all be changed. I know many of you have read this and heard this and seen this before, but I think it bears repeating and bears stating again and again. 1 Thessalonians 4 talks again. That one talks about the resurrection of our bodies and the transformation of our bodies into bodies, it says, that are celestial, meaning they'll go into the stars, into heaven, wherever that is. So if you go to 1 Thessalonians 4, it says much the same thing. He's comforting people who have lost loved ones and they're waiting for Jesus to return and they've lost some of their loved ones. And they were worried about them, whether they'd go to be with the Lord. And in verse 13 of 1 Thessalonians 4, it says, but I do not want you to be ignorant, brethren, concerning those who have fallen asleep. Again, fallen asleep is not like you over there. No, I'm just kidding. It means death. I pointed right at Nathan. He's paying lots of attention, so sorry about that. I do not want you to be ignorant, brethren, concerning those who have fallen asleep, lest you sorrow as others

have no hope. Don't be sad like people who have no hope in Jesus. For if we believe that Jesus died and rose again, even so God will bring with him those who sleep in Jesus. In other words, the souls of those who've died will come back with Jesus. Because, you know, the Bible says to be absent from the body is to be present with the Lord. And the only way that can happen is if our soul goes to be with the Lord. So when Jesus comes back, he brings those. He says, God will bring with him those who sleep in Jesus. God will bring back our loved ones to be reunited with their body in the grave. I know, it sounds like science fiction when guy told me. I was talking with our drummer one time about this. And he says, man, that sounds like science fiction. I said, yeah, if you don't, you know, it's a lot. It's a lot to think about. But it's truth. It's the Word of God. And that's why we believe it. Because all the other things are truth in the Word of God. And this is what's true here. And then it says for verse 15, for this we say to you by the word of the Lord. Again, that means God has spoken a word to Paul that maybe they have not heard spelled out clearly. This we say to you by the word of the Lord, that we who are alive and remain until the coming of the Lord will by no means precede or go before those who are asleep. So we won't go up there first, Paul's saying. Those who have died knowing Jesus Christ, they'll be reunited with their soul. It says, will by no means precede those who are asleep. For the Lord himself will descend from heaven with a shout, with the voice of an archangel, and with the trumpet of God. We've read about the trumpet of God in 1 Corinthians 15:51. There's going to be a trumpet, God's trumpet. And it says, and the dead in Christ will rise first. They'll come out of the graves. They'll be resurrected. They'll be given that brand new body. Then we who are alive and remain will be caught up together with them in the clouds to meet the Lord in the air. And thus we shall always be with the Lord. From that point on, therefore comfort one another with these words. And it goes on to say down in chapter 5, verse 9, for God did not appoint us to wrath, to experience his wrath, his judgment on the earth, but to obtain salvation. This is again like Hebrews 9:28. We're gaining the salvation of God coming to save us by returning for the church. Through our Lord Jesus Christ, who died for us, that whether we wake or sleep, we should live together with him. And again he says, verse 11, chapter 5, therefore, comfort one another and edify one another, just as you also are doing. I want to encourage this church. You have a very... I saw it 8 years ago, and I see it today. You have a very good church. Be thankful. Praise the Lord for it. You have elders. You have people that read the scriptures, that are founded and grounded in the scriptures, that only allow the scripture to speak to you. And that, unfortunately, isn't all as common as it should be. And you guys do edify one another. You guys do encourage each other. You guys do comfort one another. And I praise the Lord that you can allow us to be here tonight and share this with you. So that's the first thing that will happen. Jesus will return for the church. But that's not the end of it. That's not the end of the promises. And some of the times it's good to know what's going to be happening. Because, you know, in this world today, we see things shaping up toward the time that is described in Zechariah. And the reason I say this is because we can see
down the road, there's these times that are going to come. And we know that Jesus Christ is coming the second time to bring us salvation at the rapture. So we know that there's, when we see the things that are shaping up in down here on earth, we talked about the Antichrist yesterday. We talked about the tribulation time where the Jews will be persecuted and go through a difficult time. And we can see that beginning to take place. I looked this up and I was looking at some of the situations that Israel, the Jewish people, since they became a nation in 1948, there's been this organization in New York City called the United Nations. Now they have two things. They have the Human Rights Council, and they kind of decide things about the earth, and they have the Security Council. They also decide some things and kind of make pronouncements. They don't have power necessarily, but they say, and they have all these countries that get together. The UN Human Rights Council, from 2015, that's recently, 10 years ago, 11 years ago, to 2024, the resolutions against Israel and what they're doing as far as human rights were 173 against that tiny country of Israel. Basically saying Israel is doing wrong with what they're doing. And if you actually look at the situation, they're one of the greatest countries toward other people in the world. They provide medical help. They even tell people when they're going to bomb a certain military thing, they do all kinds of aid, and they'll even take the enemies into their hospital. This is not true. But there was 173 resolutions by the rest of the countries of the world in that time period, that 9 or 10 year period. There was 80 resolutions against all the rest of the countries in the world. 173 against Israel. On the Security Council, that's the one that deals with the war and what's going on with war. There was 131. Actually, there was 226 from 1948 when they became a country to 2024. 226 over that period. And basically, the rest of the countries of the world coming against Israel. And if you see that in the news and you go, well, what does that have to do with anything? Prophecy talks about what's going to happen at that period of time when the Antichrist is in power. And if you got your Bibles, turn with me. I'm going to come back to our hope in a minute. But I want to show what the Word of God says, because we can see ahead and know that Christ is coming before that time, okay? So Zechariah chapter 12. I'm going to try to hurry here. I don't want to go too fast because I want to make sure I make it clear to you. But this is the Lord speaking through Zechariah. He says, behold, verse 2, Zechariah 12:2. Behold, I will make Jerusalem a cup of drunkenness to all the surrounding peoples when they lay siege against Judah and Jerusalem. And it shall happen in that day that I will make Jerusalem a very heavy stone for all peoples. When that's saying that, it's saying that I'm making the nation of Israel a very heavy stone for people. Meaning, in this cup of drunkenness, well, I'll try to explain that best I can. It said that the people of the world have a problem with the Israel people. And he says, I will make Jerusalem a very heavy stone for all peoples. All who would heave it away will surely be cut in pieces. If you try to get rid of Israel, your country will go down.
your country will fail. That recently happened with the nation of Iran. They kept trying to get to Israel, tried a bunch of things recently back in a few years ago, and then recently back in 2025, they were working toward a nuclear bomb. And Israel began to, you know, try to take care of some of their people that were working on it. And they got the allies of the United States to help them defeat that country was going after a nuclear bomb to take them out. And then there was a recent war as they continued to try and try and try. And what happens to the country, God says in here, the country that tries to destroy Israel is cut in pieces. Though all the nations of the earth are gathered against us, there's coming a time that all the nations of the earth will be against, all of them. Sometimes there's 10 or 12 or 14 countries that will vote in support of Israel, and then there'll be over 150 sometimes that will vote against Israel and condemn everything they do, even made up things. Because what happens is Satan does not want to see Israel become a place where there could eventually be a temple and where eventually Christ will rule. And that's a whole lot of teaching in there. But look at what it says in verse 8 Zechariah 12. In that day the Lord will defend the inhabitants of Jerusalem. Basically, he's going to defend them so that they become very strong through the help of God. In verse 9 it says, it shall be in that day that I will seek to destroy all the nations that come against Jerusalem. This is when he comes back. He's coming back to defend and to destroy the nations that come against Jerusalem. We find out from the book of Revelation that they're led by the Antichrist. And I will pour out on the house of David and on the inhabitants of Jerusalem the spirit of grace and supplication, and they will look on me. Wow. Whom they pierced. What a thing to say, because this is saying that the person saying these words is the one that died on the cross, that was pierced. He's the one. They will look on me whom they pierced, and they'll realize it's the Son of God. Yes, they will mourn for him as one mourns for his only son, and grieve for him as one grieves for a firstborn. The Spirit of God will come upon them, and they'll recognize Jesus for who he is. And they will mourn because they have rejected him in the past. And they will weep and they will repent. And in Romans 11, 25, it says that at that point all Israel will be saved, all that are left. But you see in Revelation 1 the same thing. As John is beginning his revelation of what's going to happen in the end, in Revelation 1:7, it says, behold, he is coming with clouds, and every eye will see him, even they who pierced him, and all the tribes of the earth will mourn because of him. Not just the tribes in Israel, but all of the tribes of the earth will mourn because of Jesus Christ coming back in power to defeat the enemies of God, to defeat the enemies of Israel. So we see this in chapter 14. Go back to Zechariah for a minute. You see that in there, that every eye will see him. I'm reading from Revelation. Every eye will see him, even they who pierced him. Now, if you go back to Zechariah chapter 12 and verse 10, it says, and they will look on me whom they pierced. Jesus himself identifies himself as the one who is going to be pierced. Talking about the sword that going through his side. They will look, and the nails that went through his hands and feet. They will look on the one they pierced.
coming to judge the earth, coming to rescue his people, Israel. Chapter 14 of Zechariah says, "Behold, the day of the Lord is coming." The day of the Lord is already always looking toward when God will judge the earth. "The day of the Lord is coming, and your spoil will be divided in your midst. And again it says this, "For I will gather all the nations to battle against Jerusalem." Then it talks about what will happen there. And in verse 3 it says, "Then the Lord will go forth." The Lord himself will go forth and fight against those nations as he fights in the day of battle. "And in that day his feet will stand on the Mount of Olives, which faces Jerusalem on the east, and the Mount of Olives will be split in two from east to west, making a very large valley. Half of the mountain shall move toward the north, half move toward the south. Then you shall flee through my mountain valley, for the mountain valley shall reach to Azal." Now, I got the privilege of going with some people that I was telling you about earlier to Israel. And I kept thinking about this verse when we went actually to the Mount of Olives. You can go to the Mount of Olives, and whatever you thought of it, it's probably different. There's a bunch of people up there, tour guides. There's a bunch of little places where you can kind of gather and look over at the temple. And it's to the east of the temple, the old city of Jerusalem, where the temple will be. And I thought about it, I thought about it as I stood there. They were giving out camel rides and selling things. And there's a bunch of graves that are in front of the Mount of Olives there. And we had just come from the old city where the old temple used to be, where I talked about where the rocks had fallen down. So there's a little valley there. It's not very big. You come to the other side, there's the Mount of Olives. And I thought about this verse. Verse 4, Zechariah 14. "In that day his feet will stand on the Mount of Olives, which faces Jerusalem on the east, and the Mount of Olives shall be split in two." Always pay attention to those words, will and shall. That's the certainty of prophecy. And I thought about that because where I was standing there talking to Tribal Trails and kind of looking around, I thought, this is the place. It's a real place. It's right here. It's not just something that happened way back when Jesus was on the earth, where he'd go out to the Mount of Olives at night and come back into the temple during the day. I thought about the fact that this is where he will stand. And this here mountain's going to split in two. And I was looking for this place called Azal, which is in verse 5, and I found out it's a little more than a mile. It's about a mile, a little more than a mile. There's a called the River Azal, and that's the closest thing I could find to something called Azal. But there's this little river of Azal, and it's about a mile south of where the temple is. So that Mount of Olives is going to be split by the power of God when Jesus comes back, and the people are going to flee from the war that's going on at that time. This is going to happen. And I share this with you because we can see some of these things shaping up. We can see the reality of these things, and it should sober us. It should make us think about how amazing it is. Over in Daniel 7, it also talks about that's the time when Jesus defends Jerusalem and he fights against the nations that come against Israel. There's another thing that happens. After that happens, and I'm trying to hurry here a little bit. We read about the Antichrist that was introduced in chapter 7 of Daniel. But if you go to verse 13, Daniel sees a vision of the king who's coming. He says, "I was watching in the night visions, and behold, one like the Son of Man coming with the clouds of heaven.
He came to the Ancient of Days, and they brought him near before him. And then to him was given dominion and glory in the kingdom, that all peoples, nations, and languages should serve him. His dominion is an everlasting dominion which shall not pass away, and his kingdom the one which shall not be destroyed. You see how many times he says the word shall? That's what's going to happen. He says, I can see, I saw this one like the Son of Man. He didn't know who Jesus was. Daniel was writing this. But he saw this one that looks like the Son of Man, but he's coming on the clouds of heaven. And he's given dominion and glory and a kingdom that all people and nations and languages should serve him. His dominion is an everlasting dominion. And that's who Jesus is. If you go back up to Matthew, and I know we go back and forth. I know we do that, but that's okay. Because we see God's plan unfolding. If you go to Matthew chapter 26, Matthew 26. This is when Jesus is standing before the high priest and the elders in Jerusalem, and they're trying to figure out if he's claimed to be God and blasphemed by claiming to be God. And in verse 62, it says, and the high priest arose and said to him, that's Jesus, do you answer nothing? So Jesus was not defending himself. He was not trying to make a case for himself. He'd been accused of saying he could destroy and build the temple in 3 days, and they didn't understand. He was talking about it, him dying and being in the grave for 3 days and coming alive. And it says that the high priest arose and said to him, do you answer nothing? What is it that these men testify against you? What are they saying against you? What are they accusing you of? But Jesus kept silent, verse 63. And the high priest answered and said to him, I put you under oath by the living God. Tell us if you are the Christ, the Son of God. And look what Jesus said. Verse 64. Jesus said to him, it is as you said. Nevertheless, I say to you, hereafter you will see the Son of Man, referring back to Daniel, referring back to Daniel 7, verse 13. Sitting at the right hand of the power and coming on the clouds of heaven. Now this high priest probably would have been familiar with that scripture. Look what it says. Verse 65. Then the high priest tore his clothes, saying, he has spoken blasphemy. What further need do we have of witnesses? Look, have you heard this blasphemy? He's claiming to be the one that's going to rule the earth for, we find out later it's 1,000 years, but he's going to rule on the earth. He's God. He's the Messiah. He's the Son of God. And he's this guy's claiming blasphemy. But by claiming to be the one who will sit at the right hand of God and come on the clouds of heaven to rule on the earth. He says, look, now have you heard his blasphemy? He said, what do you think? They answered and said, he's deserving of death. Then they spat in his face and beat him. And others struck him with the palms of their hands, saying, prophesy to us, Christ, who is the one who struck? They rejected him. They rejected his claims. They rejected everything but he said. And he claimed that I'm going to be the one coming on the clouds of heaven. I'm the one at the right hand of God. So that's what we have in the scripture. Over in John, I want to move to this now, and I want to encourage you with this. So we've seen, just to wrap those three things up, Jesus promised to come back for the believers. He promised to resurrect the believers
We will not all sleep, but we will all be changed. He promised that he would defend Jerusalem and defeat the Antichrist. When all the nations come against Jerusalem, and then he promised to be the king that comes on the clouds of heaven and rules on the earth in that order. And so when we see that, we can know that it's true that Jesus, what Jesus claimed in John chapter 14. And I want to end with this a little bit, because there's a great thing that happens just in verse 31. This is a time after Judas had betrayed Jesus. And it was about time for Jesus to go to the cross. And you find in John 13, verse 31. And I want you to kind of think of these verses not being separated by chapters. So when we get to chapter 14, we'll just roll right into it. Okay? So when he had gone out, that's talking about Judas. Judas has gone out. He's going to betray Jesus. Jesus said, "Now the Son of Man is glorified, and God is glorified in him. If God is glorified in him, God will also glorify him in himself and glorify him immediately. Little children," he says to his disciples, "I shall be with you a little while longer. You will seek me, and as I said to the Jews, where I'm going, you can't come. But now I say to you," and he tells them to love one another. He gives them a command to love one another and tells them that they're going to know that they're followers of Jesus if they love one another. But they go back to the first thing he says. "You're going somewhere?" It's kind of like your kids, you know. You say, "I'm going to go to town, but when we come back, I'm going to do this and this and this." And they go, "What, you're going? You're leaving?" You know, they focus on that leaving part. Jesus was going to leave them. They were worried. Simon Peter said to him, "Lord, where are you going?" Jesus answered him, "Where I am going, you cannot follow me, but you shall follow me afterward." And Peter said to him, "Lord, why can't I follow you now? I will lay down my life for your sake." And this is where Jesus tells Peter that he's going to fail. Jesus answered him, "Will you lay down your life for my sake? Most assuredly, I say to you, the rooster shall not crow," meaning that time in the morning when the rooster crows and wakes everybody up and announces the time of his, you know, it's morning, basically, you know, kind of like my wife sometimes starts singing. He said, "The rooster shall not crow till you have denied me three times. Let not your heart be troubled." In one breath, he tells Peter, "You're going to deny being my disciple three times." The next breath, he says, "Don't let your heart be troubled." Do we ever see that connection? He just knows this about Peter, that he's going to fail. He knows he's going to deny him. He knows he's going to fail. And you know, if we have trusted in Jesus as our Savior, we may fail. But we have trusted in him and his righteousness. And Jesus tells the disciples, "Don't let your heart be troubled." And then probably addressing Peter directly, "Just because you're going to deny me three times, don't be troubled by that. You believe in God and you believe in me." And then he says, "In my Father's house are many mansions. If it were not so, I would have told you. I go to prepare a place for you." So he's going to die. He's going to rise again. He's going to ascend and go to prepare a place for us. "And if I go and prepare a place for you, I will come again and receive you to myself, that where I am, there you may be also." This is the first promise of the return of Jesus for his followers, the church. "And where I go, you know, and the way you know." He says, "You know the way."
And of course, Thomas said, we don't even know where you're going. Lord, we do not know where you are going, so how can we know the way? Jesus said to him, I am the way, and you know me. And when he says the way you know, he was saying, I am the way that you know. I'm the one you know. If you know Jesus as your Savior, you know the way. I am the way, the truth, and the life. No one comes to the Father except through me. And in this context, he's talking about his return when he comes back for those who have trusted in Jesus. I am the way that you can go to the place I prepared for you when I come back for you. Well, I pray today you understand. We understand and we take to heart all that is said here. Some of you may have failed the Lord. I want to tell you, don't let your heart be troubled. Back over, and I know I'm jumping around a lot here, so Hebrews 10. We're at Hebrews once already, but go to Hebrews 10. And again, it's talking about Jesus' sacrifice for us. And it says in verse 12, but this man, after he had offered one sacrifice for sins forever, he sat down at the right hand of God. There he is. That's what Jesus did. After he died on the cross, he went. And he sat down at the right hand of God. Jesus claimed that. You'll see me sitting at the right hand of God and coming on the clouds of heaven. He sat down at the right of God. From that time, waiting till his enemies are made his footstool. That's talking about his defeat of the enemies of God. Of the enemies of Israel. The enemies of Christ. The enemies that come against God's people. And then verse 14 is one of the best verses in the whole book of Hebrews. He says, for by one offering he is perfected forever those who are being sanctified. And I want to encourage you today, if you're a believer, we're all being sanctified. We're all becoming more like Christ because the Spirit of God is in us. And he begins to work and he begins to change us. And I want to encourage you today, let not your heart be troubled. You believe in God and you believe in Jesus. You have trusted him. And you have a room reserved. It's such a beautiful thing. You come into a When you go somewhere and you travel sometimes and you're tired and somebody says, I got a room for you over there in that hotel. You know, it's a little scared, you know, you're getting in there and you go, oh, man, I don't know. We had this, we went to Thunder Bay and just recently and there's one of the First Nations from Armstrong, that area there. I think they're called Sand something. Sand, yeah, you guys, you know where Armstrong is, north of Thunder Bay. So we came in and we were going to sing there, and the guy said that he had got a room for us at this one hotel. But we pulled into the hotel, and the whole First Nation of the Armstrong, I think it's Sand Horse or Sand Dunes or something, Sand something. White Sand, maybe? I don't know. Something like that. Does anybody know? White Sand. Okay. I just realized it's going on the radio. And I don't even know the name of the place. White Sand First Nation. The White Sand First Nation people had been evacuated. And they were all staying at the hotel. And they were all checking in. And the guy said, oh, I got your room there. And I thought, oh. But, you know, look at all these people. Look at all these people that are here.
wonder if we're still going to have the room, because they need this for these people got displaced from their homes. And I got a little worried, even though I'd been told, I got a room for you. I got a little worried. Not much. I don't know, we'll survive. Things have happened before. But I went to the front desk, and I said, do you have a room for Randy Jackson, Evangeline Jackson? Yeah, we have a room. Could I see your ID? That's all they said. Could I see your ID? And if it was paid, the price was paid, the room was reserved, I just had to show them who I was. Don't let your heart be troubled. You have a place reserved in that room in heaven if you've trusted Jesus. It's got your name on it. Your ID is I trusted in Jesus Christ as my Savior. By one offering, he is perfected forever. We can rest in that truth. Those who are being sanctified throughout their life. I pray today that you have trusted in Jesus as your Savior. I pray today that you are comforted by these words. I pray today that you are eagerly waiting for the return of Christ, because you have that identification as being one who is in Christ. You have trusted in him as your Savior. And if you haven't done that today, or if you're in any way discouraged, this reading of prophecies, this talk of prophecies is supposed to encourage us and comfort our hearts and cause us to be overjoyed, because we're eagerly waiting that great thing that will happen to us in our bodies. Father in heaven, I just thank you for your word. I thank you for the promises. I thank you for every time you said will and shall, and how we see time coming close as the nations come against Jerusalem more and more, as Israel more and more. We see that sign happening. We see your promise to defend Jerusalem. And so we know that all of the things that happen in this world are not an accident. So we look at those things and we compare them to your word, and we can know that all of the other things are true. And that time when you return for us is fast approaching. When you come a second time to bring salvation, when you come to take us away from the wrath that is to come, I pray that we'd be like those Thessalonians that Paul commended. That believed in Jesus, that turned from all their idols and trusted in Jesus and waited for his Son from heaven, God's Son from heaven, Jesus who rescues us from the wrath to come. I thank you for that truth, Lord. And I thank you that you will come one day. And I thank you that we can know that we'll be ready for that time. And we can comfort and edify each other with the thought of resurrection, the thought of rapture, the thought of being taken to be with you, the thought of our glorified bodies. And I pray that if there's one here who has not trusted in you to take away their sins, to accept the grace that's offered, I pray, Lord, that you would work in that person's life tonight and you would save them, Lord. We ask and plead with you tonight. If there's someone listening on the radio and you hear these words, you hear the truths, and the declarations of God himself regarding all these things that are up ahead and coming, I pray, Lord, that you would move in their life by your word, by your Holy Spirit, and they would bow even where they are and ask you to be their Savior and come into their life. Lord, we trust you for great things from the reading of your word and the sharing of your word. We give you all the praise and honor and glory in Jesus' name.

Praise the Lord. Thank you for that. The word of God that was preached today. You know, I would like to ask Chris and Rochelle to come up here. And also, I want to give this opportunity, you know, if you want prayer, you know, if you want to give your, if you were touched by the message, you know, that tug in your heart, if you want to give your heart to the Lord, you know, this is the time to come to the altar. We have we'll pray for you here. We have the elders, church elders that will come. If there's any need in your heart also, you know, that, you know, just come as you are, you know. Don't wait now. Now is the time to come. So if there's anything also a need for prayer, you know, just God answers prayers, you know, and we just come here. Just come, you know, and we'll pray for you here as they prepare to sing, and you know we'll have that opportunity. Yeah, can have opportunity. So with that, you know, it's blessing even just what we hear today. I'm sure as they get ready, you know, we still have. I would like to call some people up when they'll have an opportunity to sing also, but. You know, right now, if you need prayer, if there's something in your life, we can pray for you right here. And so just come. That's good.

Amen. Just really grateful to hear the message and the word and the promises that is guaranteed to us as it's written in the book. And so grateful for that. So if you don't know the Lord or you need to bring your worries or any doubts, bring it to the Lord. And he will have you. So sing a song.

0: just want to say thank you for the invite and enjoyed my weekend. Thank the Lord for everything he has done for us and keeping us safe and everything. So thank you.
1: Okay, that was Christian Rochelle. I've been blessed with their singing. You know, I'm going to call, she wants to share, I guess. Everybody's pointing over there. For those of you that on the radio that are coming from Garden Hill, we have our NEF concert here, NEF conference. That's right, conference in Garden Hill. There's many people that they're, where is Garden Hill? I'm sure there's a lot of people listening out there. I just want to give it to Florence. I guess she's part of the missionary group that the church funds. They go all around the place. I've heard many stories, wonderful stories of where Conrad and Florence have been doing. And it's a blessing to hear. They have such wonderful stories, and testimonies, the people that they meet, and it's. But with that, I'll just give it to Florence.
2: Thank you. I just want to share. I'm just glad to be here every time, we come home. This is home to me. And this is where I did a lot of my growing up as a believer, as a new believer. Observing and learning from the elders that we had. What's their names? Used to so encouraged us, encouraged me, Chilean and Margaret. In a way, I miss them every time I come because, you expect, every time we come home, I feel like every time we come home, it's like, there's less people, because this is our family, our church family, our home. And I don't sing, but when I said yes to the Lord, is that I'll do whatever, to further the gospel. I just want to say that I've been doing Facebook Live. Most of the places that we have NEFC services. So if you guys want to join our NEFC page, you just log in. And wherever we have services, I put it on live. And I just want to say hi to Johnny Chubb, he's listening, and so is Charlotte, and Abel is listening, as Asha watching. I just wanted to say hi to them, and we miss you guys here. Gani bagna we gani guys bagatnyan mandu jabu Jesus am beginning ga gitian to encourage others, and when God calls you, all I had to say is yes. Yes, I will do what your will for me is. And that's all I can do, and that's all I can

during my treatment. This Pesga, you know, I woke up one morning, I had no hair, my nails were purple, they were like falling off. And then, you know, I thought this was the end of it. And I said, you know, what else can I do, Lord? You know, I asked the Lord, you know, what else can I do? Because, you know, I'll go wherever. I'll do whatever you want me to do. But yet, too, I was discouraged. You know, how can he use me when I can't even get out of bed? How can he use me when I feel so ugly? And actually, I'm going to borrow someone's Bible. I didn't bring my Bible. Oh, I can't even see. Anyways, I didn't bring my Bible because it's, I think it was 40 pounds. I have a big Bible. And now Dan said we had limited pounds, so I didn't bring it. Actually, I can't see. It's too small. Actually, this is Ellen's Bible, and I carry it around everywhere I go. But I just wanted to share. You know, when Mandoga Yizganon Sitskini, when I was struggling through, you know, what to do. And, you know, just when Gagi Ganon Sitskini. In Songs of Solomon, verse 2, it says, Songs of Solomon 2, verse 10, it says, my beloved spoke and said to me, rise up, my love, my fair one, and come away. For lo, the winter is past, the rain is over and gone. The flowers appear on the earth. The time of singing has come. And the voice of the turtle dove is heard in our land. The fig tree puts forth her green figs, and the vines with the tender grapes give a good smell. Rise up, my love, my fair one, and come away. And it's, you know, that just really encouraged me. Once again, it's, I mean, you know, telling me, this is not your time yet. He says, come away with me. And, you know, that just really encouraged me. And realize, you know, I must go do what my Lord wants me to do. And that's what I've just been doing. It's like, you know, go, just going to wherever the Lord calls. And I couldn't believe, you know, just by saying yes to the Lord, he does take you places. Just by being obedient, you know, he shows you many things, the impossible things that I thought was impossible. I could never, I mean, like, I couldn't believe, you know, my previous, like, my birthday was in January 28th, and that was the best day ever because I swam in the Dead Sea with my friends, Evangeline, my American BFF, we call her Elena, and, you know, and also, you know, our co-workers, you know, Rita, Anderson, you know, I just had the best day of my life. And, you know, and also showing me many things. You know, we went to South America,

0: whole, I mean, like, you know, just encouraged our brothers and sisters there. And just recently, too, we were invited by the embassy of, Indigenous Embassy, and we sat with the Jerusalem, oh no, the Jewish people in Toronto. We were invited into their homes, we were billeted into their homes, and we got to sit down with them and be with them in their homes. We got to, celebrate their, what's it called when they do, like, you know, the day before Shabbat? Yeah, it's like, you know, we had a Shabbat dinner. We sat down and had a Shabbat dinner, and it's like part of their celebration. It was so neat. It was so encouraging. There was so many things that we are missing out because, you know, what they've been taught from the time they were young, the time they were babies, just before Shabbat, they have a Shabbat dinner. They sit down and celebrate breaking of bread. I mean, like, at least, I don't know what you call the challah, is their bread, and they sit down together and celebrate. And also, you know, there's so many celebrations they have, you know, before the Shabbat service, I guess. And one of the things that really encouraged me is, you know, they pray for their children. You know, they actually lay hands and blow on them and encourage them, affirm them. And that was so neat to see. And that's what we should be doing to our children too. You know, lay hands on them and praying for them, encourage them and affirm them that they are loved, that God loves them, that God made them for a purpose in their lives. And I'm just amazed what God has shown me over these last couple of years. And that's all I wanted to share. Like, you know, being a member of this fellowship, you know, your prayers have gone far, far than what you can imagine. I mean, I thank you guys for praying for us. I thank you guys for, you know, just for your encouragement. I just love you guys. You know, just the little encouragement that you guys, even just, you know, calling us. And, we draw strength from you guys. And, if it weren't for you guys, we wanted to show a video of our trip to Suriname, but if it's too late, that's totally fine too. I just wanted to share that, and I just can't contain myself because I'm just so encouraged, and I just love you guys. Thank you.
1: The video is for the church, so I will do that next week. Yep. So if you want to see it, you need to come to church. I really love this. This small music and abastu. I just want to read Exodus chapter 33. says, "So the Lord said to Moses, I will also do the thing that you have spoken, for you have found grace in my sight, and I know you by name." And he said, "Please, show me your glory." And he said, "I will make all my goodness pass before you, and I will proclaim the name of the Lord before you, and I will be gracious to whom I am gracious, and I will have compassion on whom I have compassion." But he said, "You cannot see my face, for no man can see me and live." And the Lord said, "Here is a place by me, and you shall stand on a rock. So it shall be while my glory passes by that I will put you in the cleft of a rock, and will cover you with my hand while I pass by. Then I will take away my hand, and you shall see my back, but my face you cannot, my face shall not be seen." A long time ago, when I accepted Christ, I wanted my family to come to know Christ. Kahina Uzam Emch Amiyad Zots. That they were just going to church not knowing who God is. And I prayed this prayer and asked God to show me his glory. Oh, what happened to man? Where man do cost to get. Was a mega kinderman? I don't know. I have no power. I have nothing to give. But God, I knew God. And he knew me. That's all I knew. And it's been amazing to see God at work. And that's it. I didn't know that God was going to call me to tribal trails. And I get to talk to people, God's children. And I get to hear what God has done. I see it all over the place. And there's no denying that there is a God. And I've been to Europe. God took me there. To Britain. anyway, Jerusalem, South America, into the jungles. And people, that's God's children. They love God the way that we love God. It's amazing to see how much God loves us. I was, like she said, to the Jewish people in Toronto. I had the privilege of sitting with a rabbi, and I was with them, and they wanted to have this friendship. Who are you? And I said to them, I got the same question. Who are you? Yeah. They wanted to know us. And I wanted to know them. This is the first time they've actually done that. And I went to their synagogue. I went to have service with them. And they're so passionate. God is with them. And you see it. And I just when we're in Jerusalem, they're praying at the wall because the temple is just, that's the closest they could get to the temple. And they were walking around too in the streets, just reading their word, and they're crying as they're reading. And then, after seeing all that, walking with them, talking with them, even in Toronto. For the first time in my life, I did not know how to pray for them. Because when I said to God, God, this is your people. They're written in the Bible. It's all about them. Because God is going to use them for the last time in the money. This is what I thought. It's not written in the Bible. Maybe it is, but in my mind, neat. As I look at scripture, as I seen scripture, as just me thinking, they are so hated by the world. And I seen that as we marched in Toronto with Israel. I'm walking with the people of Israel. You're marching. And everyone, they were so happy that we're walking with them. I had them in the bus, why did you come? And then I would just say, because I believe in the God of Abraham. The God of Jacob. And they were so happy. Because that's where Jesus' line comes from. And then I see the protesters. And I have never heard such hate in my life. And it's just right there, you know. And it broke my heart. And it's so real how much they are hated. And that really, really, we don't know what, well, we kind of know a little bit, you know, about, you know, through residential school or stuff like that. You know, to me, what the government did to us is more of a nuisance. We are just a nuisance to society. They want to get rid of us because of the treaty, you know. But Israel, the whole world wants to kill them, wants to wipe them out because of God. And I am so encouraged by their walk with God. And that God has their hand upon them, even to this day. God is with them. You know, they were trying to be wiped out, but there is this, I had this thought as I was trying to, you know, pray for them or, you know, whatever. In the last days, God is going to use them. When Satan and the prophet or the false prophets sit in the, was it distillation of, what do you call that? Anyway, he preached on it. The distillation, the abomination of distillation. Okay? When he sits there, the children of Israel, who is alive, they're going to rip their clothes. And they're going to mourn. And they're going to realize 2,000 years ago, they crucified the Son of God. And they're going to go out, going to turn around. And for the last time, they're going to witness. And they're just going to go out. And they're going to show the whole world that Jesus Christ is the Lord. And they're going to be massacred. I believe this is when they're going to finally wipe them out. Because they're going to die for the gospel of Jesus Christ. And then I had this thought. I had this thought that when Jesus Christ comes, the dry bones will come out, and all the children of Israel will rise up. And they're going to come, Caleb and Joshua. They're going to come again. And they're going to bring the children of Israel with them. And come and proclaim and take hold of the promises of the inherited land. And nobody can stop them. I want to be a part of that. The children of Israel, the right now, when we're talking about Sabbath, this is what they do. They pray for them every Friday at supper. And they pray and they lay hands on their sons and their daughters. And they tell them about the promises of God and the covenant that who they are as children of God. And that they are loved by God. And they bless them. Gachne, where what we hold, you know, the tassels, you know, all the kagi windamunda, this is what we believe in. You know, I want to pray, I want to bless you all. This is what I've been doing ever since. That whoever I see, I pray for them. Well, let's pray. Heavenly Father, you're the Lord of all. You're the creator of our soul. You give us breath. You give us life. How you love your creation. We are loved by God. And Lord, you sent your son Jesus Christ to die on a cross for us, to have a relationship with you. Heavenly Father, I thank you, Lord, for the blessings that you have bestowed on us, as you have with the children of Israel. You have said, I will have compassion, and I know you by name. Thank you, Lord, for your grace and for your love. And Lord, I know that you know all of us because you created us. And Lord, you have said to bless one another. And Lord, whoever is listening, you know them. You love them. And Lord, that they are the treasure of your handiwork. They are your most prized possession. You love them so much. You love us so much. Lord, you know each one and what they've been through. And Lord, today, fill them with your Holy Spirit that they may know you and that one day they will walk with you. And I thank you, Lord, for your Holy Spirit and your Son dying on a cross for us. Lord, I pray that you would pour your blessing upon us, Lord, that open our eyes, open our hearts, open our mind to you. Lord, that we may see you. And Lord, that we may know that we are loved by you, cherished Lord. Lord, each one, you know each one, you know each one. Comfort them and bless them, Lord. In Christ's name I pray. Amen.
2: I really don't know what to say after all that. It's really incredible. You've heard so many great messages throughout the weekend. Maadzin and Nakam, you guys are wabbing the man. You know, pouring out our hearts to God. We're just thankful for everything, Kega. I know I'm going to ask Nathan and Ray to come and close with one song. We wanted to utilize all our guests to be zoets. So Ray and Nathan, you can come and close in song. You know, I've been so blessed by all your testimonies, all your stories. The couple from Germany, the couple from Vancouver, and Norm and his family for singing. I just want to thank you all, and from the great message, from the great teaching. That there was going to be an exam after this. No, that's some really great teaching, you know, from Randy.
3: My dad wanted me to say something.
2: Okay, I'm going to give him something to say. Well, he wants to say something.
4: I forgot to tell you all that my dad, many of you know, Bill Jackson, talked to him on the phone. He's getting a little confused now and then, but he wanted me to make sure I told you that he greets you in the name of Jesus. He said, tell all the church leaders and the faithful in Garden Hill, I'm praying for them. He wanted me to tell you that. So he said that today on the phone, and I just trust that you remember him the way I remember him. So God bless.
2: Yeah, thank you. Thank you for everybody. You know, I want to thank Dan as well. You know, he works hard. He's a great technician. He got our power going. I think Ernie kind of blew it up, and yeah, Dan had to fix this. Ernie almost electrocuted himself, so. Okay, I'll give it to these guys.
5: Well, I was blessed to be here this weekend too, and I just want to say thank you for inviting us. And this song here just kind of ties into what Conrad was saying there about, you know, all the hate. I know it's a strong word, but there's an answer for that word, and that word's love, right? So, yeah, this song's called Born to Love. So we're going to try it.

0: 8 or past midnight, is it? I just want our pastor John to come up and close in prayer, and you know, he's our pastor. If he wants to say some words, and we'll give that opportunity to him as this will be concluding our service here, our weekend. Okay, John.
1: Minden dán egy kis takvajánom. Enjoy the messages. Late came on. And Ernie almost got powered up. Thank you, our visitors from all over, Germany, Vancouver, Dryden, Duluth, USA, and the Jacksons for being here, helping us, encouraging us, and the messages that we have heard. Very good messages. I've learned a lot, and many times we preach the small picture. We got the big picture this weekend, and I just enjoyed it. And my eyes have been opened in a lot of ways, and have a safe trip on your way back home. And Jack, Randy says you're going to speak tomorrow. Yeah. Anyway, thank you very much. Let's close in prayer. Father, we thank you today, this evening, for all that you have done for us. You loved us, O Lord. Your word says you loved the world that you gave your Son Jesus to us, that whoever believes in him should not perish, but have everlasting life. And that's what it's all about. Jesus came so that we may have everlasting life, so that we may be where he is. He says, I will come back. I will receive you to myself, that where I am, there you may be also. And we have this great hope. Oh Lord, and I thank you for the hope that you have for your children, those people that have put their trust in you. And I pray for those that have not given their lives to you, that they will understand the gospel, that it is the power of God to salvation. The Bible says, for those who believe, those who will put their trust in Jesus will be saved. And Lord Jesus, there's consequences for rejecting the rejection of your word by so many people today. Lord Jesus, I just pray that your spirit will work in their lives, bring conviction to them, the need for salvation, the need to believe Jesus, and just confess him to be your Lord and their Lord and Savior. We pray, Lord, for your chosen people, Israel. They are special to you. We pray for their peace, for their strength, for their victory. We see in your word that you stand for them, and those that will go against them, you have just taught us that they will be destroyed. You are their God, and help them to know that they are a chosen people, and that they will worship you, that you will meet every need that they may have, O Lord Jesus, that they will know they are special. So just pray for them. We lift them up before your presence. I pray for those that are here that have come to encourage us and to help us to hear them in their testimonies, how God had saved them, encouraging us who are in Garden Hill, I say. I pray that your message, the message that they gave us, the testimonies that they have shared, will touch hearts for those that heard them speak. So I commit them into your hand for a safe journey as they go home. And Lord Jesus, as we retire for the night, that we may have a good rest. Lord, that we may wake up in the morning to have our being, O Lord. I thank you so much for providing everything for us. Lord, help us in our little church, your believers, to be bold in speaking a word, that your Spirit would bring out the words that you have spoken to us and share them with other people, and that they will be touched, that they will want your love, that they will want what we have. Oh Lord Jesus, it's so important, it's paramount for everyone to have Christ in their lives. And I pray that they will be touched. Lord Jesus, it's so dangerous to reject you and to reject your word. Father, I pray for them that they will want to receive you, that they will decide it's a choice that they need to make, a choice to receive Jesus, so that they will be saved. So bless each one tonight. In Jesus' name I pray. Amen.

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0: Welcome to Travel Trails. We will be visiting again with Jeffrey and Dorothy Amos. We talked with them about their life before they met Christ. Now we will talk about their life after they became Christians. Again, our producer Blaine will continue the interview.
1: In your lives together, once he made a decision, tell me about that.
2: One of my church mothers, she told me, she said, after Jeffrey accepted the Lord and that, and she came to me and she said, whatever you do, don't ever get jealous of the Bible. I was like, it's the Bible. How am I going to get? She said, believe me. And about a month after he accepted the Lord, I wanted to burn his Bible. I wanted to throw his Bible in a garbage.
1: Why?
2: Because that's all he looked at. There was nothing else mattered but his Bible.
1: So you didn't matter anymore?
2: I guess that's how I felt. Yeah, I was a stay-home mom. I wanted to make sure that I raised my kids because it was my job.
1: Yeah.
2: Until they were.
1: And how many kids at that time?
2: I had four.
1: Four at that time.
2: Yeah. And he came home one day, and he said, "How do you get baptized?" And I went, "Good luck."
1: What does that mean?
2: And he said, "What do you mean?" And I said, "Well, look at the way you're living." And he said, but mind you, he said we weren't ever going to ever get married.
3: When we're in
2: our drinking days, not.
1: Okay.
2: He said we would never get married ever.
1: Okay.
2: Yeah. I said, "Well, look at the way you're living. You can't get baptized." And he looked at me and he said, "Well, let's get married." I said, "Okay."
1: So that's what you were talking about. And
2: yeah.
1: You knew it too, because you were living together but not married.
2: Yeah. Okay. Yeah. But he really wanted to get baptized. And knowing the way we were living was out of the question for baptism. So this was around beginning of June.
1: Yeah.
2: And so I phoned my sister and I said, "Hi sis, I'm getting married on the 21st of July." And she said, "No, you can't." And I said, "How come?" And she said, "Because my baby's due on the 21st of July." And I said, "Jeffrey, we can't get married on the 21st of July." And he said, "How come?" I said, "Because my sister's baby's due then."
3: Your sister, we kind of raised her up. She always lived with us when she was growing up.
2: She was just like our oldest daughter.
1: Okay.
2: Yeah. And her daughter did come on the 21st of July. She said, "You have to get married on the 28th. And I said, "How come the 28th? She said, "Because I'm not walking up that aisle with a big belly." She had everything all planned out. As soon as I told her I was getting married, she had everything all planned out.
3: Everything was all just orchestrated. Yeah. God orchestrated everything. We didn't even have to spend a nickel on our weddings.
1: Okay.
3: Just God just took off, took it in control.
1: Okay, so that opened up the opportunity for you to go ahead with your other plan, eh?
3: Yeah. Mm-hmm. Yeah, got married and then got baptized in September, and then right after, I wanted things to happen, like I said, so fast.
0: What is baptism? When we accept the Lord into our life, we need to follow God's plan. That means getting baptized. Now, it is not that our life needs to be perfect, but we should be making a change in our life to show others that we don't live like that anymore. For the Amoses, they felt that they needed to show their community and family that they had made changes in their life to reflect what God has done in their spiritual life. Baptism symbolizes the rebirth of our spiritual soul. When we are covered by the water, it represents death of our old ways of life. When we are lifted out of the water, we have new life. Baptism shows to those around us that we are now associating ourselves with Christ. It is a public declaration of our faith in Jesus. As Christians, we enjoy seeing others make this important step of faith in their spiritual walk. Let's go back to the Amoses and see what happened to them after they were baptized.
3: Got married and then got baptized.
2: September, I got baptized.
3: Baptized in September, and then right after, I wanted things to happen, like I said, so fast, and I made a commitment to the Lord. You saved me, and then I'm sold out to you. And when I made that commitment, he gave me a verse like right away, like, never will I leave you, never will I forsake you, right from Hebrews, a verse that I live on and I rely on it, that he's never, he promised me that he'll never leave me, never forsake me. And So that became my commitment to him, is I'm going to sell out to you. And after selling out to him, the baptism was one step. Now I wanted Bible school. I wanted Bible school. Whatever you have for me, God, I want. So Bible school came to memory, like my mind right away. And so I went over to my pastor and asked him about Bible schools. And he said, the only Bible school that I can think of is, like right now, would be the one over in Rankin. And so I made some phone calls, and they were in summer vacation. And then I went back to my pastor and I told him about it. And he said, hey, there's another Bible school in Fort Smith, but that's probably often, they're probably all the instructors, teachers, administrators, they're probably all out for summer holidays as well. So I went ahead and called the college in Fort Smith, and there was no answer. I got a recording, and middle of July, July 15th is usually the deadline to apply for any funding with the government. So I was way past that. And eventually, things worked out. God pulled it all together. I was able to get into Bible school the first year, 1991.
2: Yeah. And
3: 1991. We went for our first year. And
1: that's with how many kids at that point?
2: That time we had 1990, Jonathan. We had Tawny too. Yeah. So we had six.
1: Six. That's quite a move then.
3: School, I thoroughly enjoyed school, growing to school. All my grades were right up there, 80s. And if I didn't get 80s, then I'd ask the teachers to rewrite. Yeah. I kind of thought the same thing would be somewhat similar to going to Bible school. We got into Bible school, and what a struggle. Brand new Christian. There were so many times I wanted to pack it in, but I kept on thinking about the commitment that I made to my Lord, and I kept on struggling through school, and I kept getting encouragement from the classes and the classmates and the instructors. Midway through school, I was ready to quit, but I took a break, went home for a while, and came back. And I just barely made it through the first year. As a matter of fact, I sat with, at the end of the first year in April, I sat with the pastor and the administrator, and they told me to take a year off to grow, because I was a brand new Christian. And one of the questions I had for just before our exams, and I sat down with our pastor from Fort Smith, and I said, why am I struggling? How come these guys are just bang? They just know a scripture, and they know a prophet, they know the word inside out. How come, why is it so hard for me? She said, Jeffrey, all the students in there have been in ministry for 12, 14, 16, 20 years, and you're a brand new Christian, baby Christian. So take some time, take a year off. I took 10 years.

I really wanted to go back. I wanted to finish it. Like I said, I made a commitment to the Lord. I wanted to finish, and we take an annual trip into Dawson for this softball tournament. We went down, and my family was all down there, and I told the last day of the tournament, where all our ball players were getting ready to meet at the junction of the or

0: decisions made on my part. I didn't call ahead to the school. I didn't call ahead to the government for funding. I had no money in my pocket, except for a little bit of grocery money and hotel money. And I went to the Bible school, and they were shocked actually to see me walk into the college. Pastor Eva said, "We can't take you. You got no tuition. You got no accommodation. You got no nothing." And I talked to them for a couple of days, and through much prayer, they were able to get me into the program, and God pulled it all together. As a matter of fact, he brought my family down, found me a two-bedroom or two-story house with a basement in it, and everything, funding, tuition, brought my family down, and put me on a different schedule than the rest of the students because I had so much to catch up. Mm-hmm. And part of the agreement that I made with my Lord is I want to finish for whatever you do. And just before we left, my wife at the junction, she gave me a tape, and
1: cassette tape,
0: and I passed it to my son. He's sitting beside me. He's gonna be the music man. And we left the last stretch to a Bible school. I put it in, man, put the song in, and the first song that came on. I can't remember it exactly, but some of the verses in there was one line said, "Every valley I must trot to do your will, O God." Mm-hmm. That stuck with me.
2: Yeah.
0: And stuck with me so much so that I pleaded with God. He said, "I want to finish." Pastor said, "No, you can't finish. You have to go for a year and a half." I said, "No, I want to graduate April." He said, "No, both pastors said, no, you can't." The administrator said, "This is a full course." You said, "Can we?" I said, "I'm willing to try." I said, "Can we try it?" And we pulled it together. God pulled it together. He pulled it together and made everything happen. I graduated in April. And it was all God, and he helped me to graduate with an average 93.5 grade average. Graduated and went back home and helped with the church at home. And
2: I know graduation and getting the diploma and all that is really important, mm-hmm. but in a sense, what was really important about being at Bible school?
0: Learning more about God. Was the whole essence of the whole point of finishing, because I wanted to learn about the prophets, and I wanted to learn about the literature books, and learning about leadership in the church, and just learning how to grow in the Lord was probably the most important reason behind the graduation. I got a lot of support from the new students then, and also from the pastors, and we grew together as family. Mm-hmm. Yeah, we really grew as a family down there that last year. We got closer, and the struggles are still there. We still have our battles, but it's constant God. If it's not Him, then
1: the kids really learn how to rely on God. Mm-hmm. Yeah. When the going gets tough.
2: Yeah.
1: They really learned to rely because mm-hmm. they saw us, like mm-hmm. they were in it
2: yeah.
1: with us. Whatever happened, they were right there in it with us. And they knew, like, every time we had a struggle, mm-hmm. they knew that we're pulling them together because we're going to pray
2: yeah.
1: until we feel a breakthrough, and then we're good again. And so, and our first year in Bible school, that's what happened. Like, we always had to pull together and pray. And at some point in time, sometimes too, we would be just fighting like cats and dogs, and then walk into the church like we're really good Christians, and we just finished fighting. And
2: you're probably not the only one.
1: Yeah, and I thought, is this what it's supposed to be? And I thought, no.

0: I think our spiritual journey is just starting to really starting to flourish now, and I wanna use that one piece of scripture when Jesus was talking to his the 72 and sending them out. He sent them out two by two, and we want to look at our journey as that we're going out two by two. In the past, we've done our work solo, like Lone Ranger and Tonto. She'd do her own work, and I'd do my own work. But the last 10 years, we've been working more closely together. We're trying to help other people, in especially in our region, to live healthier lives. And a lot of times, it's been a struggle, but just sharing with our own personal experience with other people on the street and wherever we go. We're not retired. My wife is semi-retired. She's retired from her last job as an airline ticket agent, but my job is still, our job still continues.
1: When he went to Bible school in 2001, in the second semester, he had to take Christian counseling. So he came home and he said, "You're going to school?" And I'm like, "Okay." He said, "We're taking Christian counseling and I want you to take it with me." So we graduated from Christian counseling. And it was really neat because they used your own issues. They took everything out of the closet that didn't belong there and worked with you with it. And some of it was tough. Like, there was some stuff that I told my husband that he didn't know about that blew him away. And vice versa, he would tell me some stuff that I didn't. The stuff that we thought that Jesus had taken care of when we got saved, but they always surfaced back up. And so they taught us how to deal with that and how to put it in God's hand.
2: So looking back, what would you say to somebody that maybe they're going to get married or have been newly married? I'm thinking especially people who are already Christians. What would you say to them that would really help them?
0: We've got to be really open, huh? We're very open with each other. And a lot of times we, like Dorothy said earlier, we struggle, we fight, we argue. No, that's normal. I mean, which married couple doesn't, or which couple doesn't do that? And it's growing for us, and we learn to talk about our struggles. There's a verse in the Bible that says to don't go to sleep angry. So we try not to go to bed without talking about our issues. And sometimes we'll sleep back to back, and we'll talk about it in the morning, and that works for us because I like to let her have her peace and let her have a chance to think about, and also allow the Lord to deal with us. So we do a lot of times we do our talks in the early morning. But marriage, young couples, older couples, being open and honest with each other is really important.
1: When we have our blowouts and that, to make the day easier for me, I always go and say I'm sorry. It's really important for at least one of us to say I'm sorry. Even if it's always me, the tension will go away. As long as you say you're sorry. You did it or not, say you're
2: Magic
1: sorry.
2: words. And maybe you could also answer in your lives, what would be the key to either knowing the Lord, like I'm not sure how to ask this, but knowing the Lord or growing in the Lord, what is it? Maybe growing in the Lord, what is the key, do you think, in maybe looking back in your lives, or if you're looking at somebody else's life, what do they need in order to grow in the Lord?
0: I would say it's prayer. Prayer has been key and pivotal, I think, in our growing. I know my wife prays for me, even though I may not see it. And same thing with me. I pray for her all the time, and I pray for my kids. And I know our kids right now are praying for us. It's because the last couple of weeks of incidents happening down this way there, which is good. I mean, it's causing them to pray. So I think prayer is pivotal in any kind of a relationship, and then just getting to know the Lord.
1: And just going back on track, like if you sway side to side, like some like a few years ago I swayed side to side, but if you get back on track and really, really sell yourself out again to the Lord.
3: How true are those words? We have a number of people who call us thinking that they could never return back to God. But God is patient and waiting for us to return back to Him. In 1 John chapter 1, verse 9, it says, "But if we confess our sins to Him, He is faithful and just to forgive us our sins and to cleanse us from all wickedness." That is God's promise, and He doesn't go back on His word. So, if you're ready to trust God and go back to Him, He is waiting for you. Don't disappoint Him after all He's done for you. Before we go, Dorothy talks about one of her favorite verses in Joshua 24, verse 15.
1: Because my second oldest is, he told me I should take that verse down, and I asked him, why? He said, well, look at your kids. I said, what's wrong with my kids? I don't see anything wrong with my kids. I said, read it to me, my boy. He said, as for me and my house, we will serve the Lord. And I said, you got it? He said, what? I said, you will. Not can't, won't, might, have to, you will. And he never said nothing. So I have that verse all over. My sister goes south and she see that verse, she'll, I have it, must be all over the house. Huh? As for me and my house, we will serve the Lord. No matter what comes our way, I know in my heart, me and my children and my siblings and my family will serve the Lord.

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1: The Rust for Riches. If riches increase, set not your heart upon them. Psalm 62, verse 10. For the love of money is the root of all evil, which, while some coveted after, they have erred from the faith and pierced themselves through with many sorrows. 1 Timothy 6, verse 10. A number of years ago, we visited Barkerville, B.C., which is a replica of the main boom town during the Caribou Gold Rush in the 1880s. In history, the words gold rush were used, implying people on the move in a hurry because of the promise of worldly riches that they heard about. It is incredible to think about the hard times, treacherous mountain passes, and different kinds of suffering many went through to get there to find riches. In Luke chapter

0: Chapter 12, verses 20 and 21, the Bible talks about a man whose only interest was in getting richer. But God said to this man, "Fool, this night your soul will be required of you. Then whose will those things be that you have provided? So is he who lays up treasure for himself and is not rich toward God." The wonderful promise that God gave at the time of his son's birth was worth far more. Yet we do not see people rushing to hear the truth. That included the promise of forgiveness through Christ, which would make it possible for them to have an everlasting home in heaven with God for eternity. Not just for a few years, instead of the utter hopelessness of everlasting destruction in a place made for the devil and his angels. Lord, help us all to understand more fully all that is made available to us through the gift of your Son, as he died for the sins of mankind.
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2: If you feel like a stereotype, when you're lost in the maze of this life, if you look in the mirror, wishing that the path was a little bit clearer, when your heart is beating fast, you fall in love, but the love just don't last. 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

0: We say, God, break this addiction, and you be the authority over my life so I don't feel like I'm thrown to and fro by the chaos in my life.
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0: It means breaking the anger that is in your home, not allowing that anger to be the authority, not allowing that to change how you think about your spouse and how you think about your circumstances, but allowing God to be your authority, where he says you're a masterpiece, that he has good plans for you. And we say, God, let it be. It means breaking the chains of anxiety and depression in your life. It means breaking the chains of even an illness you are facing where you feel like you are powerless. That is not your authority. Yes, there are real diagnoses that we all face, but we cannot allow it to be our authority. We must say, God, you are still my authority. We know you don't waste pain. Lord, be the king over my life.
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0: We've all made mistakes we'd rather bury. You have, I have. Choices we wish we could take back. And yet how often do we just keep walking down the same path, one compromise after another, rather than stopping, turning back, and asking God for mercy? Hi, I'm Bernie Diamond, and welcome again to Fresh. That's exactly what happened with King David of Israel. He saw Bathsheba's beauty, he wanted her, he took her, never mind that she was married. As you might imagine, the fallout was devastating. Her husband Uriah, innocent in all this, was murdered. A woman's life was broken. A king's heart was hardened in his all-out rebellion against God. And for a season, David carried on as though nothing had happened. Sound familiar? Until God sent Nathan the prophet to knock some sense into the man. It was then, crushed by the weight of his sin, that David asked God to forgive him and poured out these words. Psalm 51, verse 12. Restore to me the joy of your salvation and grant me a willing spirit to sustain me. David wasn't just looking for forgiveness. He longed for restoration. The joy of God's salvation, the strength of his spirit, the willingness to walk in obedience yet again. And that's God's invitation to you today. You don't have to stay stuck in compromise. You don't have to keep pretending it's all fine. You can turn back right now and ask God to wash you clean, to fill you with his spirit, and to restore joy where guilt and shame have been weighing you down. Don't wait. Don't carry it one day longer. Jesus died so that you could be forgiven. Ask God to restore your joy and give you a spirit willing to walk in his ways. That's his word, fresh for you today. Man, there is so much power in the word of God. Power to change lives. Hey, power to change your life. That's why I'd so love to send you these fresh devotional messages every day. They're completely free. 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
1: The Rust for Riches. If riches increase, set not your heart upon them. Psalm 62, verse 10. For the love of money is the root of all evil, which, while some coveted after, they have erred from the faith and pierced themselves through with many sorrows. 1 Timothy 6, verse 10. A number of years ago, we visited Barkerville, B.C., which is a replica of the main boom town during the Caribou Gold Rush in the 1880s. In history, the words gold rush were used, implying people on the move in a hurry because of the promise of worldly riches that they heard about. It is incredible to think about the hard times, treacherous mountain passes, and different kinds of suffering many went through to get there to find riches. In Luke chapter 12, verses 20 and 21, the Bible talks about a man whose only interest was in getting richer. But God said to this man, "Fool, this night your soul will be required of you. Then whose will those things be that you have provided? So is he who lays up treasure for himself and is not rich toward God." The wonderful promise that God gave at the time of his son's birth was worth far more. Yet we do not see people rushing to hear the truth. That included the promise of forgiveness through Christ, which would make it possible for them to have an everlasting home in heaven with God for eternity. Not just for a few years, instead of the utter hopelessness of everlasting destruction in a place made for the devil and his angels. Lord, help us all to understand more fully all that is made available to us through the gift of your Son, as he died for the sins of mankind.
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0: Welcome to Travel Trails. We will be visiting again with Jeffrey and Dorothy Amos. We talked with them about their life before they met Christ. Now we will talk about their life after they became Christians. Again, our producer Blaine will continue the interview.
1: In your lives together, once he made a decision, tell me about that.
2: One of my church mothers, she told me, she said, after Jeffrey accepted the Lord and that, and she came to me and she said, whatever you do, don't ever get jealous of the Bible. I was like, it's the Bible. How am I going to get? She said, believe me. And about a month after he accepted the Lord, I wanted to burn his Bible. I wanted to throw his Bible in a car.
1: Why?
2: Because that's all he looked at. There was nothing else mattered but his Bible.
1: So you didn't matter anymore?
2: I guess that's how I felt. Yeah, I was a stay-home mom. I wanted to make sure that I raised my kids because it was my job.
1: Yeah.
2: Until they were.
1: And how many kids at that time?
2: I had four.
1: Four at that time.
2: Yeah. And he came home one day, and he said, "How do you get baptized?" And I went, "Good luck."
1: What does that mean?
2: And he said, "What do you mean?" And I said, "Well, look at the way you're living." And he said, but "Mind you," he said, "we weren't ever going to ever get married.
3: When we were
2: in our drinking days, not."
1: Okay.
2: He said, "We would never get married ever."
1: Okay.
2: Yeah. I said, "Well, look at the way you're living. You can't get baptized." And he looked at me and he said, "Well, let's get married." I was, okay.
1: So that's what you were talking about. And
2: yeah.
1: You knew it too, because you were living together but not married.
2: Yeah. Okay. Yeah. But he really wanted to get baptized. And knowing the way we were living was out of the question for baptism. So this was around beginning of June.
1: Yeah.
2: And so I phoned my sister and I said, "Hi, sis, I'm getting married on the 21st of July." And she said, "No, you can't." And I said, "How come?" And she said, "Because my baby's due on the 21st of July." And I said, "Jeffrey, we can't get married on the 21st of July." And he said, "How come?" I said, "Because my sister's baby's due then."
3: And her sister, we kind of raised her up. She always lived with us when she was growing up.
2: She was just like our oldest daughter.
1: Okay.
2: Yeah. And her daughter did come on the 21st of July. She said, "You have to get married on the 28th. And I said, "How come the 28th? She said, "Because I'm not walking up that aisle with a big belly." She had everything all planned out. As soon as I told her I was getting married, she had everything all planned out.
3: Everything was all just orchestrated. Yeah. God orchestrated everything. We didn't even have to spend a nickel on our weddings.
1: Okay.
3: Just God just took off, took it in control.
1: Okay, so that opened up the opportunity for you to go ahead with your other plan, eh?
3: Yeah, got married and then got baptized in September, and then right after, I wanted things to happen, like I said, so fast.
0: What is baptism? When we accept the Lord into our life, we need to follow God's plan. That means getting baptized. Now, it is not that our life needs to be perfect, but we should be making a change in our life to show others that we don't live like that anymore. For the Amoses, they felt that they needed to show their community and family that they had made changes in their life to reflect what God has done in their spiritual life. Baptism symbolizes the rebirth of our spiritual soul. When we are covered by the water, it represents death of our old ways of life. When we are lifted out of the water, we have new life. Baptism shows to those around us that we are now associating ourselves with Christ. It is a public declaration of our faith in Jesus. As Christians, we enjoy seeing others make this important step of faith in their spiritual walk. Let's go back to the Amoses and see what happened to them after they were baptized.
3: Got married and then got baptized.
2: September, I got baptized.
3: Baptized in September, and then right after, I wanted things to happen, like I said, so fast, and I made a commitment to the Lord. You saved me, and then I'm sold out to you. And when I made that commitment, he gave me a verse like right away, like, "Never will I leave you, never will I forsake you," right from Hebrews, a verse that I live on and I rely on it. That he's never he promised me that he'll never leave me, never forsake me, and so that became my commitment to him. I'm going to sell out to you. And after selling out to him, the baptism was one step. Now I wanted Bible school. I wanted Bible school. Whatever you have for me, God, I want. So Bible school came to memory, like my mind right away. And so I went over to my pastor and asked him about Bible schools. And he said, the only Bible school that I can think of is, like right now, would be the one over in Rankin. And so I made some phone calls, and they were in summer vacation. Eh? And then I went back to my pastor and I told him about it. And he said, hey, there's another Bible school in Fort Smith, but that's probably often, they're probably all the instructors, teachers, administrators, they're probably all out for summer holidays as well. So I went ahead and called the college in Fort Smith, and there was no answer. I got a recording, and middle of July, July 15th is usually the deadline to apply for any funding with the government. So I was way past that. And eventually things worked out. God pulled it all together. I was able to get into Bible school the first year, 1991.
2: Yeah. And
3: 1991. We went for our first year. And
1: that's with how many kids at that point?
2: That time we had 1990, Jonathan, we had Tawny too. Yeah, so we had six.
1: Six. That's quite a move then.
3: School, I thoroughly enjoyed school, growing up, going to school. All my grades were right up there, 80s. And if I didn't get 80s, then I'd ask the teachers to rewrite. Yeah. I kind of thought the same thing would be somewhat similar to going to Bible school. We got into Bible school, and what a struggle. Brand new Christian. There were so many times I wanted to pack it in, but I kept on thinking about the commitment that I made to my Lord. And I kept on struggling through school, and I kept getting encouragement from the classes and the classmates and the instructors. And, midway through school, I was ready to quit. But I took a break, went home for a while, and came back. And I just barely made it through the first year. As a matter of fact, I sat with, at the end of the first year in April, I sat with the pastor and the administrator, and they told me to take a year off to grow, because I was a brand new Christian. And one of the questions I had for just before our exams, that I sat down with our pastor from Fort Smith, and I said, why am I struggling? How come these guys are just bang? They just know a scripture, and they know a prophet, they know the word inside out. How come, why is it so hard for me? She said, Jeffrey, all the students in there have been in ministry for 12, 14, 16, 20 years, and you're a brand new Christian, baby Christian. So take some time, take a year off. I took 10 years.

0: I really wanted to go back. I wanted to finish it. Like I said, I made a commitment to the Lord. I wanted to finish, and we take an annual trip into Dawson for a softball tournament. We went down, and my family was all down there, and I told the last day of the tournament, where all our ball players were getting ready to meet at the junction of the Dempster Highway. And it was then that I met with everybody, and I told my wife, I want to go back to finish. I wanted to go back and finish my Bible school. And I said, I'm leaving from here. You go north, I'm going back to south on the highway. And I went back, took one of my sons with me, who loves education and loves school, and
1: Loves to read.
0: he's gonna be my helper, keep me on track. And so we went back. I had a hard time getting into the college because there was no plans made on my part. I didn't call ahead to the school. I didn't call ahead to the government for funding. I had no money in my pocket, except for a little bit of grocery money and hotel money. And I went to the Bible school, and they were shocked actually to see me walk into the college. Pastor Eva said, we can't take you. You got no tuition. You got no accommodation. You got no nothing." And I talked to them for a couple of days, and through much prayer, they were able to get me into the program. And God pulled it all together. As a matter of fact, he brought my family down, found me a two-bedroom or two-story house with a basement in it, and everything, funding, tuition, brought my family down, and put me on a different schedule than the rest of the students because I had so much to catch up. And part of the agreement that I made with my Lord is I want to finish. Whatever you do. And just before we left, my wife at the junction, she gave me a tape, and
1: Cassette tape.
0: cassette tape, and I passed it to my son. He's sitting beside me. He's gonna be the music man. And we left the last stretch to a Bible school. I put it in, and put the song in, and the first song that came on, I can't remember it exactly, but some of the verses in there, was one line said, "Every valley I must trot to do your will, O God." That stuck with me, and stuck with me so much so that I pleaded with God. He said, "I want to finish." Pastor said, "No, you can't finish. You have to go for a year and a half." I said, "No, I want to graduate April." He said, "No." Both pastors said, "No, you can't." The administrator said, "This is a full course." I said, "Can we?" I said, "I'm willing to try." I said, "Can we try it?" And we pulled it together. God pulled it together. He pulled it together and made everything happen. I graduated in April, and it was all God, and he helped me to graduate with average 93.5 grade average. Graduated and went back home and helped with the church at home. And
2: I know graduation and getting the diploma and all that is really important, but in a sense, what was really important about being at Bible school?
0: Learning more about God was the whole essence of the whole point of finishing, because I wanted to learn about the prophets, and I wanted to learn about the literature books, and learning about leadership in the church, and just learning how to grow in the Lord was probably the most important reason behind a graduation. I got a lot of support from the new students then, and also from the pastors, and we grew together as family. Yeah, we really grew as a family down there that last year. We got closer, and the struggles are still there. We still have our battles, but it's constant God. If it's not him, then
1: the kids really learn how to rely on God. When the going gets tough, they really learn to rely, because they saw us, they were in it with us. Whatever happened, they were right there in it with us, and they knew, like, every time we had a struggle, they knew that we're pulling them together, because we're going to pray until we feel a breakthrough, and then we're good again. And so, and our first year in Bible school, that's what happened. Like, we always had to pull together and pray, and at some point in time, sometimes too, we would be just fighting like cats and dogs, and then walk into the church like we're really good Christians. And we just finished fighting. And
2: you're probably not the only one.
1: And I thought, is this what it's supposed to be? And I said, and I thought, no. So that's when we started learning to pull together. We need to pray for Daddy, and we need to pray for his school. And,

0: I think our spiritual journey is just starting to really starting to flourish now, and I wanna use that one piece of scripture when Jesus was talking to his the 72 and sending them out. He sent them out two by two, and we want to look at our journey as that. We're going out two by two. In the past, we've done our work solo, like Lone Ranger and Tonto. She'd do her own work, and I'd do my own work. But the last 10 years, we've been working more closely together. We're trying to help other people, and especially in our region, to live healthier lives. And a lot of times, it's been a struggle. But just sharing with our own personal experience with other people on the street and wherever we go. We're not retired. My wife is semi-retired. She's retired from her last job as an airline ticket agent, but my job is still, our job still continues.
1: When he went to Bible school in 2001, in the second semester, he had to take Christian counseling. So he came home and he said, "You're going to school?" And I'm like, "Okay." He said, "We're taking Christian counseling and I want you to take it with me." So we graduated from Christian counseling. And it was really neat because they used your own issues. They took everything out of the closet that didn't belong there and worked with you with it. And some of it was tough. Like, there was some stuff that I told my husband that he didn't know about that blew him away. And vice versa, he would tell me some stuff that I didn't. The stuff that we thought that Jesus had taken care of when we got saved, but they always surface back up. And so they taught us how to deal with that and how to put it in God's hand.
2: So looking back, what would you say to somebody that maybe they're going to get married or have been newly married? I'm thinking especially people who are already Christians. What would you say to them that would really help them?
0: We've got to be really open, huh? We're very open with each other. And a lot of times like Dorothy said earlier, we struggle, we fight, we argue. No, that's normal. I mean, which married couple doesn't, or which couple doesn't do that? And it's growing for us, and we learn to talk about our struggles. There's a verse in the Bible that says to don't go to sleep angry. So we try not to go to bed without talking about our issues. And sometimes we'll sleep back to back, and we'll talk about it in the morning. And that works for us because I like to let her have her peace and let her have a chance to think about, and also allow the Lord to deal with us. So we do a lot of times we do our talks in the early morning. But marriage, young couples, older couples, being open and honest with each other is really important.
1: When we have our blowouts and that, to make the day easier for me, I always go and say I'm sorry. It's really important for at least one of us to say I'm sorry. Even if it's always me, the tension will go away. As long as you say you're sorry. You did it or not, say you're
2: Magic words.
1: sorry.
2: And maybe you could also answer in your lives, what would be the key to either knowing the Lord, I'm not sure how to ask this, but knowing the Lord or growing in the Lord, what is it, maybe growing in the Lord, what is the key, do you think, in maybe looking back in your lives, or if you're looking at somebody else's life, what do they need in order to grow in the Lord?
0: I would say it's prayer. Prayer has been key and pivotal, I think, in our growing. I know my wife prays for me, even though I may not see it. And same thing with me. I pray for her all the time, and I pray for my kids. And I know our kids right now are praying for us. It's because the last couple of weeks of incidents happening down this way there. Which is good. I mean, it's causing them to pray. So I think prayer is pivotal in any kind of a relationship and then just getting to know the Lord.
1: And just going back on track, like if you sway side to side, like some like a few years ago I swayed side to side, but if you get back on track and really, really sell yourself out again to the Lord.
3: How true are those words? We have a number of people who call us thinking that they could never return back to God. But God is patient and waiting for us to return back to Him. In 1 John chapter 1, verse 9, it says, "But if we confess our sins to Him, He is faithful and just to forgive us our sins and to cleanse us from all wickedness." That is God's promise, and He doesn't go back on His word. So, if you're ready to trust God and go back to Him, He is waiting for you. Don't disappoint Him. After all, He's done for you. Before we go, Dorothy talks about one of her favorite verses in Joshua 24, verse 15.
1: Because my second oldest is, he told me I should take that verse down, and I asked him, why? He said, well, look at your kids. I said, what's wrong with my kids? I don't see anything wrong with my kids. I said, read it to me, my boy. He said, as for me and my house, we will serve the Lord. And I said, you got it? He said, what? I said, you will. Not can't, won't, might, have to. You will. And he never said nothing. So I have that verse all over. My sister goes south and out, and she see that verse. She'll, I have it. Must be all over the house. Huh? As for me and my house, we will serve the Lord. No matter what comes our way, I know in my heart, me and my children and my siblings and my family will serve the Lord.

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0: We say, God, break this addiction, and you be the authority over my life so I don't feel like I'm thrown to and fro by the chaos in my life.
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0: It means breaking the anger that is in your home, not allowing that anger to be the authority, not allowing that to change how you think about your spouse and how you think about your circumstances, but allowing God to be your authority, where he says you're a masterpiece, that he has good plans for you. And we say, God, let it be. It means breaking the chains of anxiety and depression in your life. It means breaking the chains of even an illness you are facing where you feel like you are powerless. That is not your authority. Yes, there are real diagnoses that we all face, but we cannot allow it to be our authority. We must say, God, you are still my authority. We know you don't waste pain. Lord, be the king over my life.
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1: It's been a long way to get here. Been us against the city. 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

0: We say, God, break this addiction, and you be the authority over my life so I don't feel like I'm thrown to and fro by the chaos in my life.
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0: It means breaking the anger that is in your home, not allowing that anger to be the authority, not allowing that to change how you think about your spouse and how you think about your circumstances, but allowing God to be your authority, where he says you're a masterpiece, that he has good plans for you. And we say, God, let it be. It means breaking the chains of anxiety and depression in your life. It means breaking the chains of even an illness you are facing where you feel like you are powerless. That is not your authority. Yes, there are real diagnoses that we all face, but we cannot allow it to be our authority. We must say, God, you are still my authority. We know you don't waste pain. Lord, be the king over my life.
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1: The Rust for Riches. If riches increase, set not your heart upon them. Psalm 62, verse 10. For the love of money is the root of all evil, which, while some coveted after, they have erred from the faith and pierced themselves through with many sorrows. 1 Timothy 6, verse 10. A number of years ago, we visited Barkerville, B.C., which is a replica of the main boom town during the Caribou Gold Rush in the 1880s. In history, the words gold rush were used, implying people on the move in a hurry because of the promise of worldly riches that they heard about. It is incredible to think about the hard times, treacherous mountain passes, and different kinds of suffering many went through to get there to find riches. In Luke chapter 12, verses 20 and 21, the Bible talks about a man whose only interest was in getting richer. But God said to this man, "Fool, this night your soul will be required of you. Then whose will those things be that you have provided? So is he who lays up treasure for himself and is not rich toward God." The wonderful promise that God gave at the time of his son's birth was worth far more. Yet we do not see people rushing to hear the truth. That included the promise of forgiveness through Christ, which would make it possible for them to have an everlasting home in heaven with God for eternity. Not just for a few years, instead of the utter hopelessness of everlasting destruction in a place made for the devil and his angels. Lord, help us all to understand more fully all that is made available to us through the gift of your Son, as he died for the sins of mankind.
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3: Thanks for joining us. I'm John Fuller.
5: Dave and Ashley Willis are among our favorite broadcast guests, and I know you're going to find this pre-recorded message fascinating. 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
3: Here now, Dave and Ashley Willis speaking at a marriage conference sponsored by Church of the Highlands in Birmingham, Alabama, on today's episode of Focus on the Family with Jim Daly.
6: We're going to dive into this talk with the time we have in this session, talk about kind of peace in the home.
4: Absolutely.
6: And here's the first principle. We can't control all the chaos happening in the world, but we can control whether or not we allow God's peace to reign in our hearts and our homes.
4: Right.
6: Like, guys, the world is nuts right now. Like, if you turn on the news for 5 minutes, you're just gonna feel just that lack of peace because there's just chaos happening everywhere, and we can't control all of it. We need to be responsible to do what we can in our communities and globally even to be about bringing God's peace and God's kingdom to this broken world. But we're gonna realize we can't control all of it. But what we do have more control than we realize of is what happens in our own home.
4: Right.
6: Is our own home going to be a sanctuary and safe place where we as a couple, us, our kids, whoever is there, can experience God's peace in a place where there's joy and laughter and a place where we can bring the troubles of life and deal with them together and pray about them, but ultimately, it's going to be a place of peace. And maybe you didn't grow up in a house like that. Maybe you grew up

0: A road trip, left one of our children at a gas station. He's a middle child, he's used to it, but no. So we stopped, bathroom break, because somebody with that many kids, somebody's always got to go. And so we pull off the road, and I'm mad, and I'm in a hurry, and we get there, and it's a one-seater, and there's this huge long line for this one seat, and I'm like, we're not doing this. Like, we got a car full of boys. We'll find a tree. We'll find something. We're not doing this. So, like, let's load back up. And we get loaded up, and we start driving down the road. And my oldest in the back, a few minutes later, he is, hey, Dad. Where's Connor? And I'm like, what? And he's like, yeah, I don't think he's here. And I look back, and sure enough, he wasn't. So we drive all the way back to this gas station, and Connor had stayed in that line and had made it all the way up the line and was now in there. And so I run to the front of the line, I'm beating on the door. Connor, you in there, buddy? And he's like, hey, Dad, I'm in here. I'm like, oh, good. I was just worried about you. You were taking a while. I told your brothers we couldn't get snacks here, but how about when you get out, you pick out whatever snack you want, all that stuff. And,
1: yes.
0: You know, we got it. He was fine. But I didn't feel so bad because Jesus' parents did that. Have you read this in the Bible? The people that God picked to raise his son lost Jesus for 3 days, guys. I mean, this was like 15 minutes. Mary, you know, the Mary, did you know? That Jesus is missing, and you need to put out an Amber Alert because it was like a day before they even knew he was gone. And I think God put stuff like that in the Bible just to make us feel better. Like, you know what? Because I just picture Mary and Joseph. Like, can you imagine that search? Like, what are they feeling when you lose Jesus? What marriage moment is that? Like, we're definitely going to hell. We lost Jesus. Like, we lost Jesus. I didn't even know that was theologically possible, and we've literally lost him. But they found him, and it worked out. It's all in the Bible. I don't make any of this stuff up. It's in the Bible.
1: Yes.
0: But I'm saying, like, every home has experienced some chaos.
1: Mm-hmm.
0: Every home has had moments of imperfection, moments when we need God's grace. But truly, the good part is through it all, because of his ever-present indwelling of the Holy Spirit within us, we don't lose Jesus. He's with us through it all.
1: That's right.
0: And whatever chaos you brought in here this weekend, whatever fear, whatever uncertainty, whatever panic, whatever you're wrestling with, first off, the first thing I want you to know before we dive into the truth of God's word and what he wants us to know in those moments is you're not alone. And here's part of the reason how I know you're not alone. Every one of us in life are going to face moments that we just feel like, I'm not equipped to deal with this. I'm not equipped to deal with what's happening in my marriage right now. I'm not equipped to deal with the news of wars and panic and chaos and all these things happening all over the world. I'm just not equipped, and I don't know what to do. And the most underlined Bible verse kind of speaks to the same thing, because this was underlined the most.
1: It's Philippians 4, 6, and 7. Don't worry about anything. Instead, pray about everything. Tell God what you need and thank him for all he has done. Then you will experience God's peace, which exceeds anything we can understand. His peace will guard your hearts and minds as you live in Christ Jesus. And you guys, one of my favorite parts of this verse is where it talks about how God's peace is something that exceeds anything we can understand. And those of you who've had those heart-wrenching moments where literally it takes your breath away, like you've had such a great loss, or you've just experienced heartbreak beyond anything that you could ever even imagine, and in that moment, when you really turned to the Lord, you had a supernatural peace that you can't even explain. And I know we've had that in our life, and we're going to share a little bit about that. But that's the thing about God's peace, is it's not really how the world defines peace. Because the world says you can only have peace when there's no chaos, or you can only have peace when everything's going exactly as you would like it to go. But the truth is, every time we read about peace in the Bible, it really has nothing to do with our circumstances. And I take great comfort in the fact that we have a God, we have a Savior who is always all too ready to give us peace in the midst of it. And you guys, sometimes he provides peace by changing our circumstances, but most of the time, it has nothing to do with that change of circumstances, but everything to do with the presence, just his presence, of knowing that we're not alone, of knowing that he never wastes our pain, of knowing that he really is the Prince of Peace in our life.
0: And so how do we get it? How do we keep it? Peace, as the Bible describes it, is this. It's a gift from God that we must pursue.

0: pursue, promote, and protect. Something that Jesus, the Prince of Peace, wants you to have in your marriage and in your heart and in your home, even in those brokenhearted seasons, because as the Bible says, he is near to the brokenhearted. He rescues those whose spirits are crushed. So while we have God's presence with us all the time, it's like the Bible saying we can experience God's presence in our life in a very unique way in those moments of heartbreak and in those moments where it seems like everything is upside down. That's where we can sense our Savior most. He's always with us. He's omnipresent. He's always with us. But he says, I'm going to give you this extra portion of my grace and my presence in those moments when you need it most. I heard this mom who had 15 children one time being interviewed, and they asked, how do you love all your children the same? And she said, I don't love them all the same. And it kind of took the interviewer back. And the interviewer said, well, which one do you love the most? And she said, whichever one is hurting the most. And I think it's kind of a picture of the heart of God, our perfect, compassionate Father, that yes, he loves us all with a limitless love, but yet there's this special place in his heart that's just for those of his children in those moments where my kid's hurting. Yes. I mean, to me, one of the shortest verse in the Bible is so comforting. It just says Jesus wept. And it reminds me that we've got a Savior who's not distant from our pain. He knows what that feels like. And in our moments of tear and in our moments of pain, he is there to give us peace. Jesus says this, peace I leave with you. My peace I give to you. I do not give as the world gives. So don't let your hearts be troubled and do not be afraid. And Ashley did a kind of a word study a few years back on what that peace, what shalom really means, and discovered something that to me was just, it completely changed the way that I saw peace, because I used to see it the way she described a lot of us seeing it. It's just the absence of trouble. Mm-hmm. And there's always trouble around, and yet God calls us to live perpetually in peace. And I didn't understand what that looked like until she kind of did this deep dive into the Old Testament, and it was mind-blowing for me.
1: Yes. Years ago, I wrote a book called Peace Pirates, and I just have always longed to have God's peace in my life, like most of us in this room. And I, you know, after I went through my anxiety and depression battle, especially, I just really was like, how can I keep God's peace in my life? So I knew that the original Hebrew word for peace is shalom. And so when I went to those ancient Hebrew word pictures to see how they would have written shalom to each other, I found this, and they're going to put the picture on the screen here. So if you want to write this down, this is something that has meant the world to me. I still wear it on my wrist because I want to remember the meaning of what God's peace actually is in our lives. And it means this. God's peace is breaking the authority established by chaos. Breaking the authority established by chaos. And so when you really look at what that meaning is and how those Hebrews understood what their maker really meant when he talked about peace in their lives, when they would hear about God's peace in their lives, it meant nothing about the circumstances and everything about who was the authority in their life. So in essence, it's really about God being our authority and not letting anything else be our authority in our life. So we can't allow that addiction to be the authority in our life. We say, God, break this addiction, and you be the authority over my life so I don't feel like I'm thrown to and fro by the chaos in my life. It means breaking the anger that is in your home, not allowing that anger to be the authority, not allowing that to change how you think about your spouse and how you think about your circumstances, but allowing God to be your authority, where he says you're a masterpiece, that he has good plans for you. Yes, there are real diagnoses that we all face, but we cannot allow it to be our authority. We must say, God, you are still my authority. We know you don't waste pain. Lord, be the king over my life. And the more we keep on surrendering our lives to him and saying, God, you are the one, you are the authority over my life, the more we will experience his peace. And I don't know about you, but I think that's amazing, because to me, that says that we can get through anything. That says that we always have a Savior right there for us, but it does taking us pursuing, promoting, and protecting the peace in our hearts and homes. But it starts with full surrender. And you guys, I know this isn't easy. It's so easy as human beings to be taken back by the circumstances that come our way. It's so easy to allow the enemy to let shame set in. But you guys, shame is not meant to be a staying place. It's a place of conviction that leads to repentance. Literally going the other way, walking away from the thing that is keeping you in shame. But it takes us recognizing what that thing is to be able to walk in that freedom.
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0: When she discovered that, it kind of helped the scales fall off my eyes to experience God's peace in a new way and the gift of that, to realize I don't have to be ever controlled or defined or ruled by any of the circumstances, any of the chaos that's happening outside in the world, because none of that is my authority. And it's just a reminder to me when I'm feeling fear or uncertainty or anxiety about that chaos or about whatever I might be facing, to run back into the arms of my Savior and remind myself that, Lord, you're my authority. You're my God. You're the one who's bigger than everything that I'm facing, and you love me more than I can imagine. And this pain that I'm facing is a temporary pain, because that's the promise we have as Christians. Every pain will ever face is a temporary pain, and every joy we'll ever experience is an eternal joy. And when we keep that perspective, it helps us to get through those difficult seasons, to know this too shall pass, this is temporary. And yet we have a very real enemy who does everything he can to try to make us feel overwhelmed by whatever is happening around us, because that's part of his game plan. He wants you to feel overwhelmed, isolated, alone, in shame, in bondage, in guilt, and to make you feel like the chaos has completely taken over. You know, we saw a visual reminder of this, you know, on a trip. We took a big birthday trip for Ashley a while back and went to a place we'd always wanted to go. And we're hiking through a forest in Costa Rica, which is just a beautiful place.
1: It is.
0: And so we were there hiking around, and we came across this big tree. And Ashley asked the tour guide, said, "What's up with this tree?"
1: Yeah.
0: And when he explained it, I don't know, it kind of was like a reinforcement of some of these principles. It ties into this.
1: I said, "Can you tell me more about it?" And he's like, "I'm so glad you asked me about this, because this tree is considered to be kind of a freak of nature." And he said, "It's actually a symbiotic tree. The tree that you're looking at used to have a host tree inside of it." And I was like, "What do you mean?" And he said, "Well, we actually call this tree the strangler tree." And he said, "And here's why. So the strangler tree forms a root system close to a healthy tree or host tree. And when it realizes that healthy tree has a good light source, good water source, good air source, and good nutrients, it basically kind of slivers its root towards the tree and tries to act like it's just being a friend of that tree. And scientists literally refer to what the strangler tree does to the host tree as nature's unwanted hug," which I just thought was really sweet and kind of creepy. But anyway, so he's basically going up near that tree like, "Hey, can I just, you know, can I get some of this sunlight with you? I just need a little bit, and maybe just a little bit of your water." And little by little, that strangler tree goes around and around and around, and its root system just keeps on getting tighter and tighter and tighter around the host tree before the host tree even realizes it. And it forms this fortress around it, like in that picture. And eventually, it sucks the life out of the host tree and literally chokes it out and takes all of its water source, all of its light source, all of the nutrients, and the very air that it needs to survive. And as I was looking at this, it reminded me of another thing I found in my research when I was researching Shalom. And I found this other Hebrew word that is very closely related to shalom, and it's the word shalal. It's spelled S-H-A-L-A-L. It's taking authority or seizing authority by destructive means. Yeah. So when I saw that strangler tree, I was like, well, there's shalal. There's a physical example in nature of what shalal is. And, you know, thankfully, we don't have to be like that strangler tree, but I do feel like there's things in our life that are like strangler trees. There's things in our life, relationships in our life, habits in our life that are literally sucking the very life out of us. And the enemy would love for us to believe that we've got to have to be like that healthy tree and allow these things to overtake us. But we have a God that says he is greater, that there is nothing that he cannot overcome. There is nothing in our life that he cannot help us with. But we have to be able to recognize it. And it takes us being mindful and saying, Lord, search my heart. And even as a married couple, Lord, search our hearts. Please reveal the strangler trees in our life. Because just like that strangler tree was so crafty with that host tree, there's little blind spots in our life where we get going on autopilot and we're just trucking along. And before you know it, there's this thing in our life and we're like that host tree. And we're all of a sudden, it's like, we have this fortress around us and we can't really think clearly and we can't really see clearly and our relationship is a little bit rocky and we're like, what happened? And that's why we got to keep rooted and surrendered to the Lord, because he will help us to see what these things are. And I'm telling y'all, we have a powerful God that comes in and rescues us and busts up that root system and says, he is my child, she is my child, stop messing with my kids.
0: That's right.
1: And I just want to say this, that we have a God that, you know, we know in the word, it says he raises dead things to life. Well, he raises dead marriages to life. Like, you might have come to this conference and felt like this is our last ditch effort. We're going to go through the motions. We're going to say we did it. You know, we went through the motions. We tried. But I want you to know that God has you here for a reason, because he wants to give you something new. He is doing something new for you, and he is bringing you new life. And he can take your marriage to a place that you never thought it could go. But it takes time. It takes also honesty, takes vulnerability, and being willing to reveal the strangler trees in your life and allow God to do the work that he needs to do to make you healthy once again.
0: And that's a powerful and beautiful picture of what God wants for all of us. And so how do we get there? We remember to embrace peace when we remember we don't have to carry our burdens alone. And in marriage especially, we should never carry our burdens alone. So you have a burden bearer in Christ and also in your spouse. First, in Christ, Jesus said, come to me all who are weary and carry heavy burdens, and I will give you rest. That our Savior is calling us to him and saying, let me take that weight off your shoulders. You were never meant to carry it. Let me carry that for you. As you just put your trust and your hope in me, let me walk with you through this. And then within marriage, we should do this, carry each other's burdens, and in this way, you will fulfill the law of Christ. That your joys in marriage, when you share your joys, the joys get twice as joyful. And in marriage, when you share your burdens, the burdens get less than half as heavy. Because when we're sharing each other's burdens, it makes the load much easier to bear. And like Ashley said yesterday, that's why there's never just his burden or her burden. It's always ours. It's always something we're going to face together. And I think that we miss out on that sometimes because we're prone to focus on the wrong things. Like, the enemy is a great distractor, and he wants to get your eyes focused on the wrong things. He wants your eyes focused on everything that you feel is wrong with your spouse, or everything they're doing that annoys you, or everything that's chaotic out in the world, or everything that you feel is wrong with yourself. And we've got to sometimes start by shifting our perspective and say, Lord, help me to be Philippians 4:8. Let me fix my mind and my thoughts on that which is good and beautiful and pleasing and excellent and worthy of praise. It doesn't mean I put my head in the sand and pretend like the problems aren't there, but it lets me look at those struggles with the right perspective. We've got to be able to put our perspective and our eyes on the right thing, because you're going to find whatever you keep looking for. Jesus said, whatever you keep seeking is what you will find. So if you're always looking for a reason to be stressed, you're going to find reasons to be stressed. If you're always looking for those annoying things your spouse does, then those annoying things your spouse does are all you're going to see. But if you switch your perspective and say, Lord, help me to see the reasons to be thankful. Help me to see the reasons to be joyful, God. Help me to be reminded of your promises. Help me to put my eyes on the right place. Because sometimes we don't know, Lord, where do you want me to fix my focus? Where should I be looking? Because there's all different kinds of things competing for my attention. And help my eyes, my heart, to be drawn to what you want me to focus on.
1: Yeah.
0: And where he's going to draw your eyes over and over again is to that which is good and lovely and pleasing and excellent, worthy of praise. And when he draws your mind to something that's negative within yourself, it's because it's the Holy Spirit's way of conviction to say, I'm drawing your eyes here because even though it's uncomfortable, it's a place where I want to work in
1: right.
0: you.
1: Yes.
0: It's a place where I want to come alongside you and bring healing. When he draws your eyes to something that's broken in the marriage, it's because he's saying, you know, this is a problem you guys have let grow worse by completely avoiding it. And I want you to, as a team, come alongside me and let me carry you through this. But this is something that has to be addressed, because until you deal with this, mm-hmm. it's going to be what's holding you back. And so part of our prayer should always be, Lord, don't let me have blind spots. Show me what within me you need me to work on, what within our marriage you need me to work on, but help me always to defer to kindness mm-hmm. and to look for the good in my spouse and to be their biggest encourager and not their biggest critic. Some people, have you ever been around somebody who acts like criticism is their spiritual gift? Have you ever been around these folks? They'll make it churchy. They won't call it criticism. They'll call it discernment. I'm just discerning. I can tell everything that's wrong with you. It's like, that's not a spiritual gift. You're being a jerk and making it sound churchy. But encouragement is a spiritual gift, and it's one we're called to give. We've got to be each other's biggest encouragement.
2: And that's where we'll end this message from Dave and Ashley Willis, speaking at Church of the Highlands in Birmingham, Alabama, on today's episode of Focus on the Family with Jim Daly.
5: What a great message, John. And I want to thank Dave and Ashley for allowing us to share it with our listeners, with you. I love Dave's final point that we tend to magnify whatever we focus on, and we need to be mindful of that. It's really not that hard to change our focus and be an encourager to our spouse and our children. And if you struggle with that, let me remind you that Focus on the Family has a great team of caring Christian counselors that would be happy to give you a free one-time consultation. These are really talented, compassionate folks that can listen to your story, pray with you, and offer some helpful follow-up resources. Here's what we heard from Betsy about her experience with the team. Over the years of raising four kids, I've spoken to your counselors for prayer and received so much support, as well as several helpful books. A few years ago, my grown daughters called Focus for prayer and advice on a situation that involved a family conflict. I was so blessed that they, too, looked to Focus on the Family for counsel. Thank you for being there for all of us. And that's amazing.
2: It really is. What a testimony to God's goodness to use this ministry to make generational impact.
5: Yeah, and we can't do it alone. We thank the Lord for the work he's done through our counselors, and we are also thankful to the families that regularly donate to support the ministry and that counseling work. You're making it possible to help other families like Betsy's. And if you haven't given to Focus, may I ask you to consider doing so. You can do ministry by financially supporting us. I believe that's how the Lord sees it. I will commit to running Focus effectively and efficiently so you can do ministry through it. 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And when you get in touch with us, ask about a book written by Ashley Willis called Peace Pirates, Conquering the Beliefs and Behaviors That Steal Your Treasure in Motherhood. As the mother of four boys, Ashley has a lot of experience in this area.
2: Yeah, she sure does. So take the next step in pursuing shalom in your home with this great book from Ashley Willis. 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That's focusonthefamily.ca, or call us. Our number is 800, the letter A in the word family. And you'd use that phone number to request a callback from one of our caring counselors as well. When you get in touch, be sure to ask about a CD of this presentation from Dave and Ashley Willis. It includes extra content. Next time, a homicide detective uses his skills to assess the claims of Jesus Christ.
6: If I don't trust anything the New Testament tells me about Jesus, is there enough evidence in the fuse and fallout of history to show me what happened in the first century, even if I had nothing from the crime scene, if I had nothing from the New Testament?
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0: It means breaking the anger that is in your home, not allowing that anger to be the authority, not allowing that to change how you think about your spouse and how you think about your circumstances, but allowing God to be your authority, where he says you're a masterpiece, that he has good plans for you. And we say, God, let it be. It means breaking the chains of anxiety and depression in your life. It means breaking the chains of even an illness you are facing where you feel like you are powerless. That is not your authority. Yes, there are real diagnoses that we all face, but we cannot allow it to be our authority. We must say, God, you are still my authority. We know you don't waste pain. Lord, be the king over my life.
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